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0: And we're going to have a look around and see what we can see.
1: Do you want to come with us?

0: Hi.
1: My name's Sam. It's lovely to meet you. Can you tell me a little bit about how you got involved with the show, what your role is here?
0: Well, I am one of the youth MCs for the entertainment tent. I did it yesterday alongside Dylan O'Neill. And if you look at the tent today, you'll see Sienna Young and Teal Kelly Wright. But I was originally set to be the only youth MC for last year. And unfortunately, the show was cancelled last year, like a dagger to the heart. But Tali was like, hey, we're doing the entertainment tent again this year, and we'd love to have some youth MCs just to kind of represent the youth of the Bellingen show. And so I went, yeah, that'd be great. How about we invite three more people to come and do it? Which I think was an absolutely wonderful decision, because I got to get really involved with the volunteer community of the Bellingen show yesterday, and now I get to be a civilian and see what all of the hard work's come out to be, and of course, get my face dolled up. So yeah, I think Tali just reached out to me at the end of the 2024 show and was like, hey, do you want to be a part of the Bellingen show volunteer community? And I was like, yes, I would. And so that long road has led to here, and the wonderful decision to involve youth in the entertainment and MC committee of the show.
1: That's so cool. And tell me a little bit about what exactly an MC does here.
0: Basically, an MC is just the person to kind of keep the vibes up in between all the acts and introduce and just give like a almost TLDR of who the act is, what they're going to be performing, and how they're going to be performing it. So basically just introduce, keep the vibes up, and keep the show running as smoothly as it can.
1: And I can imagine there's like a lot of impetus for you to be really hyped up and use a lot of energy. How do you maintain stamina while doing that?
0: Well, during acts and in between acts are kind of just like sitting around drinking water and being like, okay, now I can be kind of chill and tired almost. It is tiring, but it's also very, very fun to like talk to all of the acts and see what they're doing and why they're doing it, because a lot of the acts are very community-based, which is what the show is all about. So while it is very like, oh, I need to keep the energy up all the time, which is very tiring, it's also great to be involved with everybody and just see why they're doing what they're doing.
1: Absolutely. And I think the thing that you mentioned about community, it's so closely linked to the other community events around here. Like, there are so many different people and different events from Bellow High School. And you are also, what's your official title again?
0: School captain.
1: You're a school captain at Bellow High, as is Dylan. So tell me a little bit about why it's important. Why do you think it's important to link into youth-oriented things with the Bellow Show and also Bellow High School?
0: Well, our captaincy team this year, which is about 7-8 people, including me and Dylan, is the school captains, and we've got vice captains and prefects alongside that. We were discussing at one of our meetings earlier this year, we really need to get involved with the Bellingen community and the larger Bellingen community in general, because while being like the figureheads almost of the school is great and all, it's not really that like significant if we're not branching out into the community and kind of just like acknowledging that while we are part of the school is part of the community, and we need to give back to that thing that gives us the opportunity to kind of, because we do a lot of speeches at school, me and Dylan have started doing speeches around the area. Like I did an address for the Anzac parade at the Anzac Day service on Bellingen. And I think that was an absolutely wonderful opportunity. And just like this is for me and Dylan to just kind of give back to the community that has given us the opportunity to kind of come forth and be school captains, basically, yeah.
1: And so much of it is about giving back, and that's so much of what the Bellingen Show is about. It's about giving back to the community that we're all a part of. I lost my train of thought. 5 seconds. it's important to give back to the community, as I mentioned. And this is just the start. This is the biggest Bellingen show in a long time, especially since last year was cancelled. But I know, dagger to the heart. But why do you think, what do you want moving forward? What do you hope for moving forward in terms of youth in the Bellingen show? What kind of improvements do you want to see made?
0: Well, I think the entertainment tent being hosted by youth MCs and the actual Mongrel Dog Show being hosted by youth MC as well is an absolutely wonderful step to really involving the youth within the committee. And if you look over there, if the camera can catch it, is the chill out tents with Bellingen High School Spark. And there's, I think, the Bellingen Scouts organizing a lot of things. So I think so far the show definitely has come a far way in involving the youth. And I know that was one of Tali's greatest, like, I want to involve the youth in this show, in this community way more. And I think she's really succeeded in that. And I think just involving the youth as MCs, as stool hosts, as just doing everything and involved with the show that's already been done, and just adding that extra step of having youth come forth and be like, doing speeches, introducing people, et cetera, et cetera. I think while it definitely has come a far way, there's a few more steps that we could take to involve the youth community into the actual Bellingen show. And just generally, it's been great so far. And I think if we keep this going, it could get even better.
1: I agree. Thank you so much for stopping to speak with me, Arlo.
0: Of course. Thank you so much for interviewing me.

0: Hi, my name's Sam. Do you guys want to give like a little introduction to yourselves individually as well as the band you're part of?
1: Sure.
2: I might go first. I brought my mates Ben and then Alex along today to play as with my, I guess you'd call it,
3: my alias.
2: Yeah, it's my alias. I'm called B Virgo on Spotify and all the socials, and I've been, I guess, making music here in town at the Youth Hub for, I'd say, 12 months now. And, just finally got a good discography of music to play along to, and we chucked a few covers in there as well. So, for the past couple of weeks, we've just been jamming and trying to get this thing to happen.
0: And how would you guys describe the sound of your music? What are your major inspirations and things like that?
2: Good question.
4: I hear a lot of Steve Lacy and alternative R&B, alt-rock influences, Mac DeMarco vibes, a lot of flange and chorus, a lot of vocal layering. Yeah, Dominic Fike and whatnot, kind of those influences. Like, that's what I hear when I hear your music.
2: Yeah, All those artists that you mentioned, I do take a lot of. I kind of pick and choose different sounds. I did a Childish Gambino cover, a Mac DeMarco cover, and a. Dominic Fike.
4: Yeah,
2: and Childish Gambino. Yeah, so all those three, I guess.
0: And you also mentioned beforehand that you also have other creative pursuits as well. Do you guys also have other creative pursuits? Do you do things other than music?
5: Music's kind of like the... I used to be a pretty big skater.
6: We all used to skate together.
5: Yeah, all of us. All of us were skating together.
6: It's all you.
5: It's mainly just music at the moment, just what I'm most passionate, but still like a lot of other things too, yeah.
0: What about you?
4: Yeah, I'm also a very keen muso. Been involved in music since I was 16. Pretty much just obsessed with guitar, and then carried on to production on GarageBand and whatnot on a similar path that Brian's on, but a little bit on prior. Art and photography is really a bit of a passion too. I'm sort of got my fingers in multiple pies, like Brian, you know, in multiple creative pies, you know, a bit of art, bit of photography, a bit of.
6: I like that creative bit of that. Pie.
4: It's good. It's really good. Yeah. Yeah.
0: And what do you think the benefit is of having multiple different mediums through which you can express yourself?
2: For me, it's just having full creative control. Like, if I'm in a band, I feel like I don't have full creative control over what lyrics, what sound. And if I do it all myself, and that's including, like, the visuals, the art, like, I do all my album covers, I just feel like I can put exactly what I want out there without anyone else tampering with it. Not that it's a bad thing, but it's just what's working for me at the moment.
4: Yeah, beautiful form of expression. An amazing form of expression, yeah. Very good. Very, very skilled, and just a great outlet. I reckon if everybody could experience that kind of creative freedom at least once in their life, they'd be obsessed too. Yeah.
0: And that creative freedom, I think, is something that's so important, particularly in regional communities where there aren't always as many, like, obvious things to do. And that creative expression is really important for connecting with other people as well. You're also in another band that I've interviewed you before. You're in Crown Street.
7: Crown Street, the band.
0: Yeah. What's that like? Because Crown Street has a very different sound than this group.
5: Honestly, like, I created Crown Street. Not I, but, like, we created Crown Street. Just like playing songs that we like, and I just want to get out there as much as I can, so I'm doing drums for Brian as well, B Virgo, so if I just do as much as I can, that's what I like.
0: Awesome. Well, it's lovely to meet you guys, and I hope you have a great rest of your day.

0: Hi, I'm Elijah with the youth media team in 2BBB Bellingen. This is Aaron, and you do what do you do at the show?
1: I do blacksmithing at this show here today.
0: How did you get into blacksmithing?
1: Well, it started by watching Vikings at a young age, and I got really into this whole Viking medieval stuff. And then I saw Colin at one of the Bellingen markets, and I thought I should give him a ask if he does any teaching. And then lockdown happened, and I started doing homeschooling, and I put in with my homeschooling routine like every week. I went down once a week, and just went from there. I got better and better, and just built my own forge, my own anvil, and everything at home, and I just become sort of a side hustle and a passion.
0: Is this a dangerous hobby? Is there any risks involved that you might have experienced?
1: Burning myself is probably a pretty big risk, I guess. Also, cutting yourself actually happens a couple of times, but burning. I've had a couple of decent burns, and definitely, I kind of saw it, but I didn't realise it'd be such a on-edge thing. So yeah, gloves. Gloves are very important.
0: How hot does the forge get for the burns?
1: Oh, well, this is 12,000. So, sorry, 1,200 this one is. So the coke forges get way hotter, so they'll get to about, what is it, 3,000 maybe a little less. It really depends. But this one here, we just measured at 1,200 degrees at the moment. This is just the gas forge. So you don't really want to get caught in that heat.
0: No, I imagine that would give you at least serious burns.
1: Yeah, probably just a wee bit, maybe just a tiny little bit. You might get a little hurt. Anyway, I've just grown from that, and I'm trying to get into different types of the blacksmithing because there's just so many things that can go. There's just so many different paths. You just like metal work, then you go copper work, then you got just tool work. It just keeps going, and it's just great. It's just always learning.
0: Yeah, there's always something new to learn with that.
1: Absolutely. I've just learned how to do rose petal. I made a rose for Mother's Day today, which is, I don't know, it kind of, I just had an idea. So yeah, and I'll probably make another one for my girlfriend, and yeah, it'll be good. So yeah.
0: Well, thank you for coming and interviewing or having an interview with me today, Aaron. And I hope you have a good time with the rest of the show.
1: Yeah, you too, man. I have a splendid time. And, thank you for the chat.
2: Yeah,

0: Hey, I'm Lily from the True Triple B Youth Media Team, and I'm here with one of the lovely entries in the Fashions on the Field. Could you introduce yourself, please?
1: Hi, I'm Rihanna Morrissey, and this is my horse Switch, or Rainbow's Reach Sundancer.
0: Oh, it's fantastic. So you guys are entering into the Fashions of the Field. Was there an inspiration with the look you're going for?
1: Look, to be honest, no. It's just my old formal dress, and I thought it'd look pretty on her.
0: Well, it definitely looks very pretty. So is this your first year at the show, or how long have you been coming?
1: We've been competing for a while, but it's our first time trying Fashions in the Field, so it'll be good. Yeah.
0: Yes. Did you grow up in this sort of industry, or is it new to you?
1: I actually did grow up in the horse industry. My family members, my auntie and my uncle, they had all their own horses in Lord of the Rings and The Saddle Club and all those kinds of movies. So I've just always loved them and been around them, and then I got into myself. So, yeah.
0: That is so cool, your horse being in The Lord of the Rings. That is crazy. Were you in that experience or just relatives?
1: Just the relatives.
0: That's all right. So tell me, are you excited, a little bit nervous about the competition?
1: I'm very excited, but also very nervous because, like I said, it's my first one. So we'll just give it a go and see how it goes.
0: Yes. Well, I think you both look amazing. What kind of prep did you need to do for Switch?
1: For her prep, we sort of just do her eye makeup with the black and the clear. We do a lot of braiding the night before, so that's the rosettes in her mane. We black the hooves, do some white on the legs, and that's pretty much it.
0: That sounds great. Has she been a bit of trouble today, or is she well behaved?
1: She's actually been very well behaved, so I've been quite happy with her.
0: Fantastic. I wish you both the best of luck. Well done. Good luck.
1: Thank you so much. Thank you.

0: Hi, my name's Sam. Nice to meet you.
1: Hello, Sam. I'm Tully Gibson.
2: Hey, Sam. I'm Hugh.
0: Nice to meet you guys. And tell me, what is it exactly that you're holding right now?
1: We are holding the Bellingen River Agriculture Society Scholarship for youth, 2026.
0: Cool. And how did you guys go about applying for these?
2: It was through school. My ag teacher actually told me about it. So, she just gave me the application and I filled it out and sent it through, and then they got back to me about an interview. And then, I think it was last week and we had to come in for interviews, and then we heard on Wednesday about the results. So, that was great.
0: Cool. What about you?
1: My process was quite similar. I found out through my ag teacher and filled out the form through my emails and came in for a 15-minute interview. The process was quite simple. The atmosphere was really comfortable and it was not an unstructured interview, so it was really easy to have a good, nice, open conversation with the board, and they were all really lovely, so it was a great opportunity.
0: That's so cool. And what do you think you want to use this scholarship for? What exactly does it grant you, and what do you want to use it for?
2: Well, for me personally, it'll be after I finish year 12 next year, starting an apprenticeship. So the money that I'll get will go towards tools for an apprenticeship or anything in relation to that to help me get started with that. And hopefully that helps me get started and does what I need it to do. So that's all.
1: For me, this scholarship would go towards, I'm planning on becoming a high school ag teacher, so I'm going to pursue a Bachelor of Agriculture, then a Master's of Teaching. And so, that's where all the funding will be going for me and support me financially. And this scholarship, it's really keeps you connected with the Bellingen Show and brings about a bigger purpose in the community and connects you. And I've met so many lovely people through this, and they have such a tight-knit group, and it's really lovely to see that sort of spirit within the community.
0: And I can imagine it's really nice to see the community, because you guys are the first recipients of these awards, so it's really nice to see the community valuing the things that you're interested. And so often we see in smaller communities that young people's interests kind of fall by the wayside. Why do you think it's important to invest in young people's interests?
2: I think especially in agriculture, it kind of gets overlooked in the younger generations. Not as many people want to get into it or know about it, so I feel like something like this really gets it out there in the community, especially it being the first year. Hopefully next year there's more people apply for it and it's a bit more of a competition, so it's, you know, get more people into it and engaged in it would be really good to see. So
1: I've never seen anything really like this before, and it's really great to see the community give back and support the agricultural industry, and we need all the help we can get, and young people, and so it's really great to see.
0: And being people who are part of the community, what do you hope, this is just the start for valuing young people's endeavours in the agricultural community in Bellow, what do you hope down the line, what is the ideal thing and the ideal expression of value that you hope Bellow has in years to come?
2: Well, I mean, it's unfortunately a dying industry, I suppose. So hopefully this can encourage kids our age, just possible similar interests, to get amongst it and give it a crack themselves. It'd be really good. Or also a booster for the show as well. That could draw people in, more sponsors maybe. It might be a bit bigger money pool next year or something. That'd also be very helpful. Any kind of funds to anyone our age going into the similar thing is a big, big help for everything. So, I suppose just getting more people knowing about it, and that'd really help.
0: Raising awareness is important, yeah.
1: Yeah, I find it really great to see this vision really come to life through this scholarship, and really see the support and how the community backs up young people and promotes the agricultural industry, because not many people might be aware of the sorts of careers that come with agriculture, the science sides, the more forensic sort of sides, and the herbicides and everything. So it's really great to see all the career paths really shine through and promote this career paths for young people.
0: And it's so important. So thank you guys for stopping and chatting with us today. Have a good one.
1: Yeah.

0: Hey everyone, my name's Brock Wiley. I'm here at the Bellingen River Agricultural Show. We're here with Terry, he's one of our committee members here. Terry has brought a new function to the show in the past recent years, the Young Farmers Challenge. Terry, do you want to tell us a bit about the Farmers Challenge?
1: Yeah, look, everyone seems to get confused about this. You don't have to be a farmer to be a young in the Young Farmers Challenge, you know. All you need is a little bit of life skills. Can you chop a block of wood? Can you throw a gumboot into a barrel? Can you identify what poo is that? What scat is that? You know, exactly. So they're not really hard challenges, but everyone sort of goes, oh, I'm not a farmer, so I can't go in it. Or I'm 18 to 35-year-old, and I'm really shy, and I don't want anyone to see me being a dude. Be a dude. Well, it's good fun. But the thing what amazes me is Coffs Toyota and Warren Week have also put up some really lovely money this year. And first prize is $400 for the Young Farmers Challenge. So four people in a team, that's $100 a person.
0: Jeez, that's better than when I competed a couple of years back, Terry.
1: There's a second and a third prize still as well. I'm not going to tell you how much there is, but there's a lot of money. There's a lot of money involved. So, but it's also a fun vibe event. Mm. I get really pumped and I sit there all year figuring out my challenges, going, oh, what am I going
0: to do? And I hear that this year it's not just the Young Farmers Challenge, we've got a partner carrying competition as well. You want to give us a bit of a rundown on that?
1: Yeah, that's been an annual one for a while now. And it actually, the winners of the partner carry, so it's your partner has to be over 45 kilos. And you can partner either way, male, female, female, male, whatever you want to do. You go through a 100 metre course, over hay bales, this and that. If you win this round, we will sponsor you to go to Singleton to run the next round, which is the Australian Championship. And if you place or get high, place well in that, you could go to Norway.
0: Jesus. All the way over to Norway.
1: That's where they do the annual partner carrying competition. They get really seriously into it.
0: Yeah. I didn't know it was that something that serious.
1: It's really big.
0: Amazing.
1: The new one we've had this year is we started a junior Young Farmer Challenge. Now, we just had that run before. That's 12 to 18-year-old, where the Young Farmer Challenge is 18 to 35, I'm sorry. I'm in the middle of it, so I'm just a bit pumped. So the 12 to 18-year-old were hilarious. They were the funniest kids I've seen, so it's been really good. So,
0: easy. Yeah. Wonderful, Terry. Well, thank you very much, mate.
1: Thanks.
0: We'll let you get back to it.
1: See
0: Have a good one.
1: See you, guys.
0: See you, guys.

0: Hello, lovely to meet you. My name's Sam.
1: Oh, hello, Sam. My name is Adam.
0: And Adam, tell us what it is you do and what you're doing here today.
1: Well, what I do is I do a lot of interviewing, much like yourself right now. But I'm also the artistic director of the Bellingen Readers and Writers Festival. And today I am an official show announcer, so I get to wander around and tell everybody what a wonderful day it is and what a fantastic event.
0: Tell us a little bit about the artistic director of the Readers and Writers Festival to Bellingen Show MC pipeline. How does that work?
1: I suppose the pipeline would be being familiar behind a microphone, really, and being able to find what it is about an event that makes it unique, but also, more importantly, probably what it is about an audience or a community that makes it distinct. One of the things that I love about living in Bellingen and in the Mid-North Coast is that the community that you find here and the audiences who go to events like the Writers Festival or the people who come along to the show, they're here because they want to have a good time and they want to be entertained, but they also want to feel like they have a sense of ownership and they're contributing to something which is this really great celebration of what it is to live in this kind of a region, this kind of a community, this kind of a creative space.
0: And as the artistic director of the Bellingen Writers Festival, how would you say that this vision and this like intent, how do you try and manifest that in the lineups that you create and the way that you craft the show?
1: I mean, it's an interesting question because with something like the Writers Festival, you want to listen to what the community wants, but you're also a little bit at the mercy of casting a really wide net at all of the wishlist authors that you really want to have come along and seeing who has the time or who has the interest of coming along. And the great thing about the Writers Festival is that over the years it's gotten bigger and bigger and there are more moving parts to it now, and we have things like the Fringe Festival, which is the free side of things to try and encourage more of the community to come along. And you try to find conversations or events or just ways of approaching and exploring ideas that haven't quite been told that way before. The thing that I always like is I want people to come along to any sort of event, be it a regional show like the Bellingen Show, like the Readers and Writers Festival, even if, you know, people who go to music events like River Sounds, you want it to be something that you couldn't just go to YouTube and see this same sort of thing happen somewhere else. You want to make it unique and memorable to us.
0: Totally. And I'm feel like the stories that comprise a community and that are prevalent within a community really are important to reflect in the media and the lineups and the acts that come in the Writers Festival and in shows like the Bellingen Show. How do you make sure that those stories that locals value are reflected in the lineups that come in the Writers Festival?
1: I think it's a very important part of any kind of event like this that is community focused. A Writers Festival is a community's opportunity to have a conversation with itself. It doesn't matter who you have coming along, the conversations that get generated there are ways for the audience, for the people who live in this area, to explore these things and to talk about issues at large, issues in the world, but also issues that are in the community. And you have things like our Fringe Festival, which is very much focused on local talent. Like both at the Writers Festival and at the show today, we had the Badabang Bari dancers. You want to find ways of, here are people who are expressing either parts of their cultural identity, their intellectual pursuits, or even just their hobbies. Finding ways of coming together and showing that to other people and making sure that there is access for local people to come along and just watch but be participants is hugely important. And that sort of happens behind the scenes as well. And what a lot of people might not be that familiar with is the huge role that volunteers have at, you know, the Writers Festival and the show. So many events, and not even the big scale things, just things that happen, you know, monthly or weekly around Bellingen and or the Bellingen Shire, that are volunteer run. Without that kind of community input, like people who are your neighbours and friends directly trying to get these events off the ground, you know, we'd be looking at a very different township, a very different shire.
0: Speaking from experience, what kind of things do you see volunteers doing that you feel like doesn't quite get a shout out as much as it should?
1: Ooh, I mean, that's some level of volunteerism is very public facing. And so you'll see people who are, you know, they might be down at a local market out the front with, you know, buckets raising money for something. But the unglamorous side of things is usually the admin. It's your IT people. It's the people who are there doing all of the scheduling, doing all sorts of travel things. Like I know the Balanchine Show, for instance, this year has the shuttle, the buses that they're running, which is a huge thing and it opens it up to so many other people being able to come along. But people don't really think about that. Actually takes quite a bit of organising to get it off the ground. And so there's all manner of aspects to any kind of large event that you just forget would be an issue, or you kind of take it for granted, because if something's really convenient, that's kind of what you want. You don't want the audience to think like, oh, how did they pull that off? It's that great rabbit out of the hat thing. You just want them to enjoy the experience. And if you're doing your job well, it's like, oh, well, they don't need to worry about how tricky it was to do. But people put a lot of time and energy into these things. And we're probably about to get run over by a giant toy train, I expect. So I feel this is probably the prophecy is coming to be fulfilled. Death by Thomas. I knew this was going to happen.
0: You know what? I think we might be okay for now. But that was a close call.
1: It was a close call.
0: The number of times I've almost died today has been really interesting.
1: You're holding yourself together very well.
0: I mean, thank you.
1: A lesser person would have folded under such intense rail pressure, but you're doing all right.
0: You know, early today I turned around and I saw Thomas right behind me and I thought, this is it. And I'm still around today. So you know what? Nothing can faze me,
1: This is true. Ain't nothing going to break your stride. If you can survive like sudden Thomas the Tank Engine nightmares, really you're primed for a life of adventure.
0: Absolutely, absolutely. Well, it's been lovely speaking with you, Adam.
1: It's been lovely speaking with you, but I would give a particular shout out to yourself because I think that the youth media team here is such a fantastic initiative to kind of, you know, get a whole range of people interested in how these shows operate, how events happen. But also, you're about to be off to the Auckland Writers Festival. A headline guest, you're going to be up there on stage with Jacinda Ardern, I'm told, which is an incredible achievement for somebody so young. I don't know how you managed to pull that off, but I am very impressed.
0: I look forward to speaking with Jacinda Ardern, yes. Thank you so much. It's been lovely.

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1: Good morning, I'm David Cameron. The Greater Sydney region is under a total fire ban today with a forecast top of 33 degrees. No open fires are allowed, the area's national parks are closed and hazard reduction burns have been cancelled. Warm and windy conditions are also expected in southern and eastern Queensland. There's a risk of storms across central and eastern Victoria and along the New South Wales central and southern slopes and ranges, including the eastern Riverina. A new report has found national housing affordability has hit a new record low. REA's Housing Affordability Index assesses the share of homes that households on different incomes can afford to buy. Nationally, a median income household earning around $125,000 a year could afford just 12% of homes sold in the last financial year. In South Australia, mortgage repayments consume almost 44% of average income, while saving a deposit takes just under 7.5 years. Senior economist Angus Moore says Western Australia has also slipped despite moderate falls in house prices.
2: WA has seen a very rapid deterioration in affordability in recent years, and that's continued in the past 12 months. And that's been driven by the fact that Perth has seen enormously strong home price growth in recent years. Even so, affordability in WA is actually marginally better than it was in 2008, when WA was Australia's least affordable state amid the mining boom.
1: A Russian drone has struck the headquarters of Ukraine's security service, the SBU, in central Kyiv, ahead of the arrival of US mediators in the city. President Volodymyr Zelensky says the drone was aimed directly at the office of the head of the security service. At least 12 people were injured. The BBC's James Landale reports from Kyiv.
3: This comes on the 10th day of a pretty intense series of consecutive Russian attacks on Kyiv, which have been not just the usual nighttime attacks, but daytime attacks of varying scales, of varying lengths, deliberately designed, people believe here, to just cause as much disruption both to people's lives and to the economy as possible. This is the first time that the actual Ukrainian government authorities have been deliberately targeted.
1: US President Donald Trump has commented on a triple murder case in Massachusetts, saying it was too bad after the trial collapsed without a verdict. 36-year-old former nurse Lindsay Clancy admitted killing her three children in 2023, but she pleaded not guilty to the murders by reason of insanity due to postpartum psychosis. A jury was deadlocked, with a judge declaring a mistrial. Asked what his reaction was, Mr. Trump says she'll pay a price in some form.
4: It's a terrible situation. Look, she did a horrible, horrible thing. Can't be worse. But you'll find out what the price to pay is. There'll be a price. It's going to be mental institution or jail or something. But I guess they're going to go through another trial. It's too bad.
1: Sport, and in the AFL, Geelong have beaten Carlton at the MCG 107-74. Cats veteran Patrick Dangerfield kicked 5 goals.
5: We knew it would be tougher the longer the game went, and it sort of transpired that way. But we're proud of our guys. For it not to be perfect, to continue to grind and then to execute the way that we did was really pleasing.
1: In the NRL, the Rabbitohs beat the Roosters 50-20. The Dolphins held off the Titans for a 4-point win.
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Good afternoon. You are on 2 Triple BFM. Thanks for hanging out with me on your Saturday afternoon. Of course, it is the 5th of September, 12:05 p.m. Thanks for tuning in. You're on 2 Triple BFM, 107.3, 93.3. My name is Teal. It is a pleasure to be joining you this afternoon. We've got such a stacked up show, including an interview from the North Coast very own Sarah Armour, who is actually the North Coast Arts Coordination Fest coordinator for the Arts Unit. And it's so great to have her coming up on the show very soon. Of course, stay tuned for that. But we've also got some new tunes, of course, Angus and Julia Stone with their new album, Karaoke Bar. It's a new release coming up soon on 2 Triple BFM. And we've got some awesome Australian hits lined up for you throughout the show. There is so much to come, so stay tuned on 107.3. 93.3 FM. We've got heaps. And of course, we also have 2 Triple B's album of the month. And this month's album is the debut release of Eyes on the Water from Clarence River Band. Of course, that will be coming up very soon. Make sure to pre-save that. And we can have some future nominations. Text in what you think is this month's album of the month. 0472 505 875. You're on 2 Triple BFM now. This song that's happening now is probably one of the best collaborations of the year. It has got Baker Boy, Thelma Plum, Emma Donovan, and so many other great featuring artists on John Jay, his new album. This is Thick Skin. You're on 2 Triple B.

Good afternoon. 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I've got so much more lined up for you on 2BBFM. I'm going to keep you going with Breathless from Cyril. Some awesome new music out, and this is dominating charts at the moment. Prison.

0: 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You're on 2BBFM. Thanks for hanging out with me on your Saturday afternoon. Of course, my name is Teal and it is 12:31 PM on 2BBFM, 93.3, 107.3 FM. Of course, you know what that means. It is that time of the week where I have my weekly interview, and this week I'll be speaking to the North Coast's very own Sarah Armour. Now we're having a chat to Sarah about her role in the arts unit. She's the arts coordination officer for rural New South Wales, and it's so great to have a chat to her, and that's what's happening now. We were able to record this earlier in the day, so please enjoy. You're on 2BBB.
1: Could you hear that okay?
2: I can hear that, yeah, thanks.
1: Great. Now, Sarah, for people who might not know, what does your role as Arts Coordination Officer for Rural North involve?
2: So I'm really fortunate to work with the Arts Unit as Arts Coordination Officer right here on the North Coast. And I get to plan and provide opportunities for students in New South Wales public schools from kindergarten all the way through to year 12. Fabulous creative and performing arts events, so dance, drama, music and visual arts, events closer to their home than might otherwise be possible. So we have a series of workshops, we have ensembles, we have events like camps and productions, all for students in public schools to engage with.
1: Absolutely, and that sounds so amazing. And as you just said, all those different programs. Recently, the North Coast Festival Orchestra went to Sydney Opera House. What was that like?
2: Oh, it was such a special occasion. So we had 44 musicians rehearse from right across the North Coast, from way up at Benora Point and Tweed Heads and Kingscliff, from here in the Coffs Harbour and Bellingen region, Lismore, all the way down to the Great Lakes. Students from so many different schools came together under the baton of our amazing Anne Phelan to rehearse and perform at the Sydney Opera House, which was so iconic. It's one of the world's very, you know, most prestigious venues. Mm. And for our, you know, our kids, our students here from the North Coast to be able to showcase their music on the most spectacular stage, and hearing you all come off stage and the little comments like, can we please do that again? That was the most amazing moment of my life. Really mm-hmm. makes it all worthwhile. And, you know, dream big. You never know where it will get you.
1: That sounds like such a terrific opportunity. And what were some of those challenges that you think regional and rural students face when trying to access high-level arts and music opportunities like this?
2: Well, you know, coming from a regional area, it's a big commitment for the families of the students. You know, opportunities are often based in metropolitan Sydney, which is time and energy and financial considerations for families to have to navigate, and that's not always possible. So, at the Arts Unit, we're really mindful of providing opportunities in regional areas closer to our home. I know we've got Compass Music Festival, which happens here in May each year. We've just had Combined Schools Musical for the first time ever in regional New South Wales just last week, also on the North Coast. I'm speaking to you from North Coast Music Camp at the moment. So
1: yeah.
2: Having opportunities that are a little bit more accessible, they're closer to our home, hopefully more financially accessible for families, and opportunities for kids to get together with like-minded people, you know, is really worthwhile. I know families and kids, feedback is really positive in that
1: yeah,
2: space.
1: Absolutely. And as you just said, you were at the North Coast Music Camp, which has just taken place. What do you think students gain from spending that concentrated time making music with other musicians?
2: They really have, and it's been really beautiful, Teal, to see not only the students participating in the vocal group with the teachers and the concert band with the teachers and tutors, and obviously camp choir, which is always really special, One of the highlights for me personally has been watching the students develop connections with friends and peers, fellow musos, and those little moments where they get to jam and they create their own ensemble. Like, they didn't know each other 3 days ago, but at the concert last night, the camp concert, the kids were playing together in new bands and new ensembles. And, you know, watch out, world. Some of these kids are destined for great things.
1: Absolutely. And it's so amazing to see how music can bring people together so quickly.
2: It really does. Special. Hold on.
1: And how do you think programs like the North Coast Festival Orchestra, Compass Music Festival, and the recent camp help bridge that gap between regional students and opportunities in major cities?
2: Yeah, it really does go a way in helping to bridge the gap, providing experiences to set kids up for success in the future. You know, as the whole child, we're really focused on, you know, developing, you know, personal skills and building, you know, self-esteem and all those resilience and all those amazing skills we're going to use in the future. The opportunities are really important and great to see so many kids wanting to engage in programs and opportunities offered to them.
1: Absolutely. So, Sarah, how did you first get into this role? Were you a music lover as a kid?
2: I was. So I was really fortunate to go to a school that had a great music program and got to do these things when I was a kid. And I remember sitting in the Sydney Opera House at the Festival of Choral Music in the choir one day thinking, oh, wow, like this, I love this. I would love to do this one day. So became a music teacher and then have had, you know, been at the Opera House with my own students with the choir. And an opportunity came up at the arts unit and here we are. So I feel very fortunate to then be able to provide what I was given when I was little.
1: That sounds so incredible that you were able to then pass on exactly, those opportunities that you had to then other regional students and expand it to so much more.
2: Yeah, thank you. It's a real honour and something I really love doing. And, you get to meet and work with lots of fabulous people from right around New South Wales, but especially here on the North Coast, which is really special, as you know.
1: Definitely. And lastly, for a young musician living in regional New South Wales who might feel that big opportunities are out of reach, what would you say to encourage them to get involved and give things a go?
2: I would say embrace every opportunity, make music with your friends, enjoy every opportunity, dream big and be involved because, there's great things happening here in all of our communities on the North Coast.
1: Definitely. And lastly, for a young musician living in regional New South Wales who might feel that big opportunities are out of reach, what would you say to encourage them to get involved and give things a go?
2: I would say embrace every opportunity, make music with your friends, enjoy every opportunity, dream big and

Good afternoon. You are on 2 Triple BFM. Thanks for hanging out with me on your Saturday afternoon. Of course, we are nearly finishing the program off, so I'm going to let you go with some of my favorite tracks, and then I will say goodbye just before Filthy the Bear jumps on with his weekly show where you can guess the theme through the Facebook page. Of course, you're on 2 Triple BFM 107.3 93.3. My name is Teal. And make sure to have a look at what's coming up next on the show. Make sure to check out my website, tealekw.com, T-E-A-L-E-K-W.com. That will have all the information for you. You're on 2 Triple B. This is What Did I Miss?

0: is secure.
1: Sure.
0: And all he had to do was die.
1: Yeah, that's a lot less work.
0: We ought to give it a try. Now how you gonna get your debt plan through?
1: I guess I'm gonna finally have to listen to you.
0: Really?
1: Talk less, smile more. Do whatever it takes to get my plan on the Congress floor.
0: And Madison and Jefferson are merciless.
1: Well, hate the sin, love the sinner.
2: Hamilton.
1: I'm sorry, Burr, I gotta go.
0: But
1: decisions are happening over dinner.

0: previously closed. Bros.
1: The immigrant emerges with unprecedented financial power, a system he can shape however he wants. The Virginians emerge with the nation's capital. And here's the pièce de

Good afternoon, you're on 2BBB FM. Thanks for hanging out with me. I hope you've had an amazing show and happy Father's Day to everyone who's celebrating tomorrow. As well as a shout out to Grolly, who's in the hospital. Hope you have a great day. Talk to you very, very soon. This is Filthy the Bear. For now, this is the room where it happens.

no. All right, let's head into the cave and see what the theme is for this week's show. Take it away, filthy LaBear.

102 Triple B Studios in Ballinger, New South Wales. I'm Filthy the Bear, and each week I spin a wheel to choose a musical theme for the next week's show. We've done space, cartoons, robots, girls' names, numbers, horses, cats, Iceland, Germany, Asia, go-go. I could go on, but look, this week we're peeling the skin, we're popping the cherry and squeezing out the seeds. It's the Fruit and Veg Show, and to start us off, much like last week, we are playing Weird Al Yankovic with Addicted to Spuds.

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1: Okay, at the top there we had Weird Al Yankovic with Addicted to Spuds, then The Runaways with Cherry Bomb, and finally the B-52s with Butterbean.
2: Now let's ride with the Galaxy Rangers.
1: That's right, it's sumo news. I know that has nothing to sit with sumo, but I still haven't got a bumper for that yet. Don't know what's going on. Japan. Female sumo wrestling. Yes, it does exist. Though not permitted at the professional level, there is a healthy amateur female sumo league. Azumo, or big sumo, women are considered impure, that's a term, and cannot step into the ring. This fact alone is what will continue to keep sumo out of the Olympics, apparently. And much like Japan's recent decision to not legalize same-sex marriages, it's a stain on the country's reputation. Now, I'm no fool. Here in Australia, we drag our feet a little bit on things like this as well, so we can't really get all high and mighty about such matters, and things do seem to be changing slowly. There is a female sumo federation, and in 2019, they held the first ever national youth tournament for girls. The number of tournaments for young sumo girls is also growing every year, but unfortunately, that is basically where it stops for women wrestlers in Japan at the youth level. It's impossible to make a living as an amateur female sumo wrestler in Japan, even as women's sumo grows in other countries around the world, from Eastern Europe to Brazil. Brazil, where women make up about half of the country's 600 sumo wrestlers. The barrier in Japan seems to be the connection with the Shinto religion. Sumo wrestling has historically been held in temples and the ring is considered sacred ground. According to Shinto, menstruation makes women impure and they take it seriously to the point where in 2018 there was a huge furor when two female medics who had entered the ring to help the collapsed mayor of the city were immediately ordered to leave. Medical professionals doing their job, perhaps saving a life, were ordered to leave because they're women. Crazy. Japan is currently ranked at 120 out of 156 countries in the World's Economics Forum's Global Gender Gap Index, meaning that women in Japan can expect to make a fair amount less than their male counterparts for the same work. Anyway, you can watch some videos of the female sumo wrestlers online, and I think Netflix, yes, your microphone is turned down this week because you talk over the top of me all the time. Netflix has a documentary about female sumo that's pretty interesting. But come on, Japan, get rid of the gender discrimination and stereotypes and give these girls a future in the sport that they obviously love. That was sumo news. Now, on with the show.

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1: Okay, at the top there we heard Shonen Knife with Broccoli Man. Great song. Dogs Die in Hot Cars with Apples and Oranges. And then Garbage with Cherry Lips. You're listening to Wheel Pile and coming to you from the Cauliflower Cathedral in Bellingen, New South Wales. I'm Filthy the Bear. Each week I spin a wheel to choose a musical theme for the next week's show. This week, it's fruit and veg. Fun facts about fruit. I didn't know this. It seems implausible, but here we go. Apparently, apples, peaches and raspberries are all members of the rose family. What? Apples float? Like if you're, you know, like bobbing for apples at Halloween? Does anyone actually do that? Anyway, they float because they're 25% air. They seem so dense. Apples don't seem like 25. Like a quarter of an apple is air? That doesn't seem right. Liquid, I could see. Anyway, apples give you more energy. This is going to be a challenge for a lot of people. Then coffee. Why is everyone addicted to coffee and not apples? Here's a fact that anyone I know, that anyone who knows me thinks is weird. I've never had a cup of coffee in my whole life. I had a sip once. Gross. Bananas help with heartburn. And bananas are actually a berry. Strawberries, not a berry. World turned upside down.

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3: Okay, we've got freaking GoBots bumpers. How do we not have a sumo news bumper yet? Are you going to answer me? Hey, 2BBB, how are you going? No Sharon today? Don't, no, you're too close to the microphone again. Can you get back? This is why I turn your microphone down. What's going on with Sharon? Job interview. Where? Where's she got the job interview? Triple M? Triple M radio station? Doing what? What's she doing? The Drive Time Show. What can Sharon do on the Drive Time Show? Sandwiches? A presenter. Sharon's going to be a... How the heck is Sharon? Triple M? Sharon can't form proper sentences. How is Sharon exterminate Sharon going... Oh, wait. Yeah, actually, now that I think about it, Triple M? Yeah, that makes perfect sense.
4: This is a song about vegetables. They keep you regular. They're real good for you.

0: just wish I wanted to eat something healthy. Recently, I saw an apple, and for a moment, just a moment, I didn't recognize it. I was like, what is that? Oh, that's an apple! So weird to not see it in a pie. But fruit, no one really wants fruit. It's too much work with fruit, right? You gotta wash it. You gotta peel off that sticker Al-Qaeda put on there. There's work. Like an orange. Has peeling an orange ever really been worth it? There's not even chocolate in this. And some weirdos, they use the gathering of fruit as an activity. Why don't we go apple picking? Because I'd rather die. You have to pay to pick apples.
1: Okay, how much do I owe you to work for you for free? Don't rip me off. I'm no dummy.
0: Yeah, we still act excited when we see fruit. We're like, yay, fruit! At least it's not vegetables. Because no one wants vegetables. When you're at a party and they have a vegetable tray, aren't you almost surprised? You're like, wow, that's a waste of money. Hell, I'd rather eat a candle.
1: Oh, suddenly I'm the only one here that's eating a candle. Okay, everybody.
0: No one wants vegetable tray. Everyone knows crudité is friends for throwaway in a couple hours. I feel sorry for those vegetables on the tray. They're like, what am I doing here? I can't compete with pigs in the blanket. I'm a cauliflower, for God's sakes. Like that ranch dressing's gonna help? Ranch dressing. Some of us have to settle down with the ranch dressing. The usage is ridiculous.
2: I love ranch dressing. I like to dip my pizza in ranch dressing.
0: That's fine. You're just not allowed to vote anymore.

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2: Okay, I forgot to back announce the last set of songs, so we're going back six songs. Bell and Sebastian with Passion Fruit, then Laura Marling with Blackberry Stone, and then Germany's Die Goldenen Zitronen with Orange. And then in that last lot we did Frank Zappa, why can't I talk today? Frank Zappa with Call Any Vegetable, Jim Gaffigan with his take on fruits and vegetables, and then Japan's Karune with Orange Marmalade. You're listening to Wheel Pyland. We're coming to you from the Cauliflower Cathedral, the beautiful 2BBB studios. Don't make me turn your microphone down again. In Bellingen, New South Wales, each week we spin a wheel to choose a musical theme for the next week's show. This week we're doing fruit and vegetables. I noticed there was a bit of pink eye in town again today, people. I walked through town and I was seeing it here and there, the odd case. Wash your hands.

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2: Okay, that's what happens when you are squeezing a song last minute. We had the Presidents of the United States of America with Peaches, then Fats Domino with Blueberry Hill, and at the end there, the Potty Mouth Red Hot Chili Peppers with P. We've received a text on the text line. I mean another text on the text line. We get so many texts, so many parties. Anyway, Tippy in Bellingen asks, are there any fruit-based superheroes? Well, Tippy, thanks for not asking Google. And yes, there is one fruit-based superhero that I can think of, just off the top of my head. Anyone remember Banana Man? Well, he was a young man named Eric, and whenever Eric ate a banana, he became the super-powerful Banana Man. He had banana powers. This British cartoon was voiced by the Goodies, Tim Brooke Taylor, Bill Oddie, and Graham Garten, and was full of double entendres. Let's play the intro and see if it rings a bell.
3: This is 29 Acacia Road, and this is Eric, the schoolboy who leads an amazing double life. For when Eric eats a banana, an amazing transformation occurs. Eric is Banana Man, ever alert for the call to action.
2: Yeah, so the animation wasn't awesome, but it was a pretty good show. I especially liked Bill Oddie as Banana Man's crow's sidekick. Not many other fruit and veg heroes in fiction. The Flaming Carrot. Yeah, Flaming Carrot was a sort of underground comic that was around for a while there in the 80s or the 90s. And Tony Abbott, he was sort of a villain. He does fit. The Onion, remember The Onion?

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2: Tell you who else likes vegetables. Tony Abbott just loves those onions. Did I say vegetables? I meant onions. Loves onions. Actually, he used to eat so many onions that whenever he opened his mouth, even just on TV, made me want to cry. I'm tearing up right now. So just there we heard the Beach Boys with Vegetables, then Courtney Barnett with Canned Tomatoes, and at the end, Susan Christie with I Love Onions. What? Is it Susan or Suzanne? I guess it depends on who you are. You're listening to Wilpa Island, coming to you from the Cauliflower Cathedral, the 2BBB studios in beautiful Ballinger, New South Wales. Each week, my little friend here, 2BBB, who won't shut up, and I spin a wheel to choose a musical theme for the show. 2BBB, it's your moment to shine. It's your big... Yeah, it's your part of the show. Can you spin the wheel, please? Let's see what the theme's going to be for next week's show.

Okay, it's landed on sweets. That's weird. Three food-themed shows in a row. Bizarre. It's almost like somebody set that up.

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1: Now, part two of the Batman Superman Hour. Exciting adventures starring Batman with Robin the Bally Wonder and Batgirl, Superman the Man of Steel with Lois Lane and Jimmy Olsen, and Superboy with his super dog Crypto. Stay with us now for the suspenseful, thrill-packed conclusion of today's Batman and Robin encounter with the fiendishly tall felons of Gotham City.
2: No, don't get excited. There is no Batman. No, but I do have a story about corn. We played that song Green Corn by NoFX. Actually, I should do that first. Stereotidal there at the top with Ein Lied for Vegetaria, then NoFX with Green Corn, and Shonen Knife finally there with Banana Chips. Yeah, I will get to it. I had to back announce the songs. Otherwise, people lose it and I get texts. So many texts, so many parties. Dr. Seuss. Did you know Dr. Seuss, the children's book writer? Well, Dr. Seuss, Dr. Seuss, well, he was an early career racist, but a later career anti-racist. Well, anyway, Dr. Seuss was a chain smoker. Dr. Seuss always had a cigarette on the go, but even he realised it wasn't healthy. And so every now and then, he'd stop filling his corn pipe, corn reference, so it fits with the show, with tobacco, and instead fill it with turnip seeds. Instead of lighting it with a match, he'd use an eyedropper to water the seeds. This went on until the seeds began to sprout, and when this happened, he'd know it was time to go back to tobacco. That's how Dr. Seuss practiced moderation. Yeah, I guess it was sort of like a timer. Yeah, he was weird and full of contradictions. Some people have written him off for some of the pretty racist work that he produced early on, but as he aged, he flipped, and his books reflect that. There's themes of anti-racism, anti-fascism, and anti-conformity in all those Dr. Seuss books. I feel like he pulled out of the crash at the end.

Okay, right there we had the Ting Tings with Fruit Machine, then the Beatles with Strawberry Fields Forever, and then finally the Kings, the Kills, lastly there with Sour Cherry. You're listening to Wheel Pie Island, coming to you from the Cauliflower Cathedral, the 2BBB Studios in beautiful Ballingen, New South Wales. I'm Filthy the Bear. That was 2BBB. Every week we spin a wheel to choose a musical theme for the show. This week it's fruit and vegetables. I went to a rave called Strawberry Fields. It was between Brisbane and the Gold Coast. This was years ago. Huge rave, like huge. Lots of people drinking lots of water, lots of oddly shaped pupils, lots of glow sticks. Actually, you know what? That must be where the Beatles got the name for their song from. Don't remember seeing them there, but then I was pretty trashed. On water, I was drinking water. I'm feeling parched right now, actually. Parched.

Okay, at the top there, we had the legendary Josephine Baker with Don't Touch My Tomatoes. Then Smashing Pumpkins, fruit and vegetables, with Today. And then Booker T and the MGs with Green Onions. The legendary Josephine Baker at the top there. You'd know her name. You'd know her in some way, even if you don't think you know her. You felt her influence. I'm pretty sure Bugs Bunny dressed up as her once. Yes, I know he dressed as Carmen Miranda. I know that. Don't text in. But he also dressed as Josephine Baker. Born 1906 in the US, Josephine Baker ditched her citizenship to move to France. She was the first black actress to star in a major film. She was one of the biggest sensations in Paris in the 1920s for her dance revues. And later, get this, she aided the French Resistance in World War II and was honoured with the Resistance Medal by the French Committee of National Liberation, the Croix de Guerre by the French military, that's my best French accent, and was named a Chevalier of the Legion d'honneur by General Charles de Gaulle. Sorry to all the French people out there. She refused to perform in front of segregated audiences in the US and was offered leadership. Yeah, she's pretty cool. And was offered leadership of the civil rights movement after Luther King was assassinated. She's a pretty amazing lady. I was proud just to get up this morning. What do you mean? Of course I got up. I'm here, aren't I? What? What do you mean, how do I know I'm here? I'm here. Yes, I'm sure. I think. Stop screwing with my head.

Okay, there we played Harry Chapin with £30,000 of Bananas. Weird song. Peaches with Boys Want to Be Her, and then Nina Simone there at the end. Beautiful song, Strange Fruit. You're listening to Wheel Pie Island, coming to you from the 2BBB studios in beautiful Bellingen, New South Wales. So just brought up a little bit of lunch. Okay, that is it for today's show, The Fruit Show. I hope you enjoyed it. I hope you enjoyed all the fruit and vegetables. Not just fruit, vegetables as well. Fruit and vegetables. Thank you, 2BBB. Next week we are doing, what is it, sweets? Yeah, we're doing sweets. So cookies, all that sort of stuff. And we will go out with, we've got three songs here. Wild Cherry, Play That Funky Music, Harry Nilsson with Coconut. You know what? We're going to go with something that you probably haven't heard before. Uchu Nekoko with Like a Raspberry. Bye!

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1: 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Now, this one was recorded outside of the Mid-North Coast, up at the Doo-Wop Bar in Brisbane in June 2023 by the team at 4ZZZ FM. Now, this was recorded and mixed by James Pott, with radio mixing by Kai Rurok. So let's get into it, hey. This is live music from Hapfitz and Carl Robinson here on 2 Triple B.
2: Well, hello, folks. How are we? It is beautiful to see you all here tonight under the roof of the Doo-Bop. I know this is our first time actually being here, and we've been really well looked after since we walked in the door by the lovely Gavin, and that's Oliver and the lovely partner over there on the bar, and we have James Potts on sound, who we met. We actually met him in London at the Green Note Cafe when we did a gig there a fair few years ago. And then he turns up back in Australia. Good man yourself. So it's coming back to family. So I'll let Fitzy say a few words.
3: What, you run out of stuff to say?
2: No. Never run out of things to say, do I? Just being polite. Yeah, it's not like me. So there was a few people said they were here from Woodford. Is there a few more from Woodford? Woodford Folk Festival fans are there? They're beautiful, absolutely lovely. All right.
3: These songs.
2: Okay, so we're going to do a new. This is one of the new songs that we did in those times, back in those times. And this song is actually called These Times, if you know what I mean. And that was one of those times where we had time. So let's go start. Thank you.
3: I'm good behind the ball, eh?
2: I know you. Get yourself together. Yeah, you need more time.
3: I've got talking to

0: Thank you very much. Cheers.
1: All right, this next tune is this is a song that I wrote for my guitar, not this particular one, but I'm a tiler by trade, and I was up at Timbiwa Hill, knuckle dragging up there, and there I got had me blues music playing, and this painter started talking about music with me, and it turns out he had a rock and roll band back in the 70s, had a Sheila and popped a snot picker, and that was the end of that. And so he bought this guitar in, and he said, oh, I'll get rid of the guitar, I've still got it. And I went home thinking, oh, getting a 50s Les Paul, he doesn't know what he's got, every guitarist's dream. And he ended up coming in with this old Tiesco, which I ended up getting off him for a couple hundred bucks. And the last minute, when me and Carl hooked up, I pulled the neck off it and took it over to Ireland. It ended up becoming my number one guitar and got me back into solid body playing. So I wrote a song about it.
0: Yeah, and I thought that he wrote the song about me. because in the, one of the lines in the song is literally like, I heard him, he was in his wee cave one day, and I was like, I heard this these words coming, and it was like, I've been waiting for you. And I was like, oh,
1: so, not to be.
0: And I was like, tears and all, you know. Nah, it's written by the guitar. Fine.

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1: No.
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1: You can't ask me to look at you when you've written it about that. Not even that guitar.
3: No.
1: See, he's put that guitar on the shelf after all that. Wrote a song.
3: Just you
1: wait till I write a song about every single piece of my drums.
3: I'd love that.
1: Yeah, there'll be, like, lots of different songs.
2: 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This is
1: the
2: Live
1: Delay. We've been inspired by the wonderful music of Jessie Mae Hempel over the years. And Coloured Screens and Gravy used to really emulate her music beautifully. And we've followed suit here. Your bottom note's out.
3: Huh?
1: Your bottom note's out. Yeah.
3: You've got a good set of ears on you.
1: I know.

0: Thank you. Thanks very much, folks. So I did forget to tell you that the ones talking at the back, it's you're being recorded. Lads. So anyway, the ones that are at the back talking, they're being recorded right now. We're going to record this whole gig. Is that okay if we record you folks? Is that all right? All right, okay. Just letting you know, just in case you're giving us some juicy details about, you know, what's going on. So we're going to get it all. All right. Oh, it better be bad. It better be juicy.
1: Okay, this is a tune. We haven't got a song list. We just sort of wing it. My Hour of Power. So this next song is called The Stray Hat. And this is a song I wrote many years ago with the Blues Bits, and we were heading down the East Coast doing a run, and we had a big fight, two brothers, and then I finished finished doing it solo, the run, which was quite daunting. So this one's called The Stray Hat. I'm having tuna problems tonight.
0: I know. All right. All right, here we go.

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1: Oh, thank you.
2: Thank you, folks. Cheers. So we're going to do this one from the last. The last album we did was called Hand It Over. And this song is Hold On from that album. And we haven't played this in a wee while, actually. All right, I know. We've been doing these small halls gigs around the northern New South Wales, and it was based on the Resilience Tour. The last time we did a small halls tour was when everything was not so resilient. So there was like all these fires happening, and we had to pack up and leave and drive straight out of here as fast as we could. Because it was really dangerous, you know, and there was a lot of farmers and people suffering with, you know, losing their cattle, and there was loads of shit going down, really, and it was quite harrowing. And at the end of the tour, we came off the tour like just a bit of an emotional wreck, because the people that wanted to be at the gigs were making so much of an effort to get there, you know. And they were really just happy to have music, so to be as a release, you know, from that situation. And we were very honoured to be a part of it. And in this time we did it was the Resilience Tour, and it was everybody that got through to the other side. So we were like, yeah! And the farms were getting back on board, and the farmers were going well. So it was a real pleasure and an honour to be part of that tour again. So this is our first gig. First gig off the back of that. Yeah, finish. Sorry, Fitzy. Finish talking now. Oh, right. Yeah, forgot. Sorry, totally forgot which song we were doing. Right. Okay.

0: you very much.
1: Cheers, folks.
2: So we're doing two sets, 2:45, so we're just cruising through this one and we'll pump it up the next set. So I'd like to do a song. My best mate in the world, I lost him 2 years ago and I wrote a song for him and his name is Chico. Because when we're in fourth class, it doesn't happen anymore, but we had 18 kids in the class and there was three Michaels and his name was Michael Hamilton. And on the first couple of days, Mr. Tonkin said, "And you'll be called Chico." And he said, "Oh, why is that, sir?" He said, "Because you're long and skinny and full of shit like a Chico roll." And that's a dead set true story. And he was long and skinny and full of shit.
3: 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This is Hat Fitz and Cara performing live on the 2nd of April, 2023.
2: What's that word, mate?
1: So he was. He was into plants and lots of weeds.

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1: How nice would she go?
2: Very nice. Yeah. That was lovely, Fetzy.
1: Oh, was it, mate?
2: That was very nice.
1: Good.
2: Yes.
1: So we normally do this on acoustic guitar, but we'll give it a go with this thing. Okay. By the way, this is this guitar's first outing. I'm finding it hard to tune it.
2: Yes.
1: If you haven't noticed.
2: That was what he said when he took me out in the first date. You're very hard to tune.
1: I was out of my depth.
2: Sorry.
1: But as it turns out, you were punching well above your weight.
2: Yes, I was. Yes, yes, you're so right. Okay, so this song, can I explain? Sorry. We're just having a wee laugh here. This song is the first time a friend of mine, actually, you might know her, Alison Ferrier. She's a wonderful musician, married to the great Jeff Lang. And she said, oh, will you hear this version of Can't Find My Way Home by Blind Faith? And I was like, oh. And it's a Bonnie Raitt version. And there's a few other versions, actually. But this one really tickled me. So I sent it to my dad in Ireland on WhatsApp, because he's quite modern. And he's on WhatsApp and he goes, oh, he says, actually, is this background music? All right, okay, sorry. Mood music. So I sent it to my dad. My dad said basically he'd been to London in Hyde Park and had heard that song for the very first time. It was played by Blind Faith back in the 60s, I think it was 70s. In Hyde Park, and I said, right, so we're playing it at Woodford, so I dedicated it to my dad. So

Thank you. Cheers.

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1: Thank you very much, folks. 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And we'll be at the pool table if you want to come and say hello and purchase anything or just say hello. 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
0: From the Doo Wop Bar in Brisbane back in June 2023. That was recorded by the team at 4ZZZ in Brisbane and recorded and mixed by James Potts. My name's Kai Ruok, and this has been another edition of Mid-North Coast Dive. And make sure to join us again, same time, same place next week, here on 2BBB.

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11: Hi, this is Noddy. 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This is Aussie Music Weekly, your weekly fix of new, local and independent Australian music. Coming up on this week's show, we've got the brand new single from those Perth lads, South Summit. We bring you something brand spanking new from those 90s legends from Sydney, Caligula, who are back with some new music. And we head to Melbourne for past In Focus interviewees Kingswood and the latest slice of country-fied rock, shall we say. And also this hour, we do our backtrack segment. As always, this time around, we're heading back around about two decades ago for something from the Melbourne legends, Augie March. All that and stacks more, so do hope you can stay with us. Well, to kick things off, it's an Adelaide band who were formed only in 2024, but in that very short space of time, they've built up a very loyal following on the back of their live performances in their hometown of Adelaide. This is their latest song that I'm about to hit the play button on. It's a song about fighting through battles, struggles and internal pain. Their name is The Coogees and they've got an upcoming show in Adelaide happening on the 28th of March titled Coogee Fest 2026. And I tell you what, they've brought in a couple of other bands in a similar vein genre-wise to play along with them. And they include the likes of the Southern River Band, Kingswood, Shotgun Mistress, Ragdoll, Large Mirage and heaps more. So if you're in Adelaide, put that date in your diary, March 28th for Coogee Fest. Well, to get things underway, without further ado, here are the Coogees with Anthem for the True Believers.

Yeah, catchy little tune there from a four-piece band out of North Queensland. They're called Slippery Gypsy, and that's their new single called Stranger. It's a song all about meeting a stranger and instantly feeling something that you can't explain. Group have released around about six singles so far in their career, and apparently have another four unreleased tracks all ready to unleash upon the world. Thanks so much for your company. You are tuned to Aussie Music Weekly as we come to you around Australia on the Community Radio Network and heard through your local community radio station. It's Noddy here. Still to come, got the brand new single on the way from those Sydney 90s legends, Caligula. To Adelaide for the very latest from Adelaide-based singer-songwriter and past In Focus interviewee, Alexia. Oh, shit, baby, you just hate me, and if you do it on the daily. And then heading to Melbourne for the brand new single from Kingswood. Feel like a long walk, talking to her mama, sipping that tea and spilling that drama. Also coming up on this week's program, we do our backtrack segment. This time around, we're heading back exactly 20 years ago for something from the Melbourne band Augie March. Well, on to Perth band and past In Focus interviewees here on the show, South Summit. Their upcoming second album, Run It Back, has now been announced, and June the 12th will be the release date. This track, which will be from it, was apparently written with the guitarist from the band 660. The new album's also going to see the band moving into, I guess, a bit of a slight more different musical direction, and this track might indicate a little bit of that. South Summit for you now, On the Dash.

You're just listening to The Elm, which is the moniker of producer and songwriter M.L. Leuchter, and the latest single there called Could It Be Me. The musical style is described as a mixture of new wave, indie, rock, alternative, and pop, and that song explores the blurred lines between paranoia, self-importance, and faith. 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We've also got a presence on X, formerly known as Twitter, and the website is there for you 24/7, aussiemusicweekly.com.au, which is where you can stream past in-focus interviews, live session performances, and Rufus on Fire's artist profile segments. 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Well, on to Sydney electro-pop outfit who first hit the scene in the 90s decade, Caligula. They reformed back in 2018, and this year is going to see them release what will be their second album in their career. This is their latest tune to come from that upcoming release, and it's a song about the loss of a parent. It's

some interesting sounds there from an 8-piece band from the Sunshine Coast called Dub Zoo. The track features the vocals of One Love, actually, from Arrested Development, you might remember from back in the 90s decade. And that one comes from their upcoming EP, which will be due out later in the year. It's called Pocketful. And track sees the band make what is their first foray into hip-hop and reggae fusion. Thanks so much for your company. You are tuned to Aussie Music Weekly around Australia on the Community Radio Network. We have reached around about the halfway point of the show, so a little bit of a signpost as to what's still to come, and that is the latest single from Adelaide-based singer-songwriter Alexia. We introduce you to a Sydney-based MC and hip-hop artist called Madam Wu, and the new single is on the way for Kingswood as well. Up next, though, we're going to do the backtrack segment. This time around, we're heading back exactly 2 decades ago for something from the Melbourne legends Augie March, but onto a 7-piece band from Adelaide now called Sturt Avenue, and a song all about the joy felt after a big night out. This track apparently was originally intended for use as part of a short film, but they've now brought it into the fold for themselves. So here is Sturt Avenue for you with The Beer Song.

Backtrack time now here for you on Aussie Music Weekly and Melbourne legends Augie March. Whilst not as active on the releases front in recent years, are still playing relatively regularly, and this year we'll actually see them commemorate 20 years since the release of the most successful album of their career, Moo You Bloody Choir. The album went top 10 back in 2006 and also scored them 5 ARIA Award nominations. Now the group are going to be heading out on tour on the road to play this album in its entirety, as well as a few favourites from their very sizable back catalogue. The tour gets underway at the Frio Social in Fremantle on April the 3rd, the Gov in Adelaide on April the 4th, the Croxton in Melbourne on April 10, and then the Triffid in Brisbane on April 17. Let's backtrack now to the year 2006, and from the very album in question, Moo You Bloody Choir, here is Augie March with what has become their signature tune, One Crowded Hour.

Yeah, some great sounds there from a Sydney band called The Petrov Affair, and the title track from what's going to be their upcoming album. That one's called Men Are a Luxury Item, a song all about being single for a very long time. And if you like the sounds of that one, why not head along to one of their album launch dates? They're happening at Link and Pin in Woi Woi on the central coast of New South Wales on March the 6th. March the 7th, they're at the Oak in Newcastle, and March 27th, playing at the Mosh Pit in Newtown. 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

You always love to hear from you. Let's continue the music now with Adelaide-based singer-songwriter and past In Focus interviewee here on the show, Alexia, who we met at the Big Sound Festival a couple of years ago when she was pretty much just starting out. I'll tell you what, since that time, her career has really taken off. In fact, she spent the bulk of the past few months over in the UK touring. This track that I'm about to hit the play button on comes from her upcoming third EP, which is going to be called Good on Paper and will be due out in May. Well, she's going to do a couple of EP launch dates around the time of the EP release. They all kick off at the YHQ in Perth on May the 15th, then to the Triffid in Brisbane on May 21, Mary's Underground in Sydney on May 22, the Gov in her hometown of Adelaide on May 29, and wrapping it all up at Howler in Melbourne on May the 30th. So here is Alexia for you now with Bullshit Baby.

around Australia on the Community Radio Network and heard through your local community radio station. This is Aussie Music Weekly. And just there, the sounds of Adelaide four-piece band Distinenzia, who were formed back in 2023. They released their debut EP last year, and that is their new single. It's simply called Crooked Teeth. Well, we've got time to squeeze in one more track on this week's edition of Aussie Music Weekly before we have to say goodbye. So let's head to Sydney and Sydney-based MC Madam Wu. And from her third album, Cicada Sunlight, an album that actually sees her sing in a combination of English, Spanish and Mandarin, this is her latest single, What Happens in the Home.

Well, unfortunately, that's all the time that we have to share with you new local and independent music on this week's edition of Aussie Music Weekly. But don't despair, we'll be back at the same time next week on the same station you're hearing us through right now. And on next week's show, Rufus on Fire will be joining us for the month of March to present the Artist Profile segment. Well, to take us out, it's Melbourne band and past In Focus interviewees Kingswood and a track from their new album, which is going to be due out in the month of May. It's a song all about a free-spirited woman, and these guys are going to be kept busy over the next little while as they have been announced as the support act to the American band Counting Crows on their upcoming Australian tour. So take us out. Here is Kingswood with their new single, Faith. And I'll see you next week.

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He squeezed my hand 3 times in the back of the taxi. I can tell that it's gonna be a long road. 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
1: 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I felt the weight of the expectation on my chest.

Archive presents Rock and Roll Troubadour Skyscraper Stan at the Bellingen Showgrounds Saturday 22nd of August. Performing with his longtime bandmate Oscar Herbig, expect a special night of intimate tunes and stories from the road. 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
1: Darwin, I wish to acknowledge the Gumbengia people who are the traditional custodians of the land we are gathered on today. 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

100 Degrees, episode 278, as heard across the nation with thanks to the Community Radio Network. This is yours truly, DJ D, back at it once again with the next episode for your ears. And as promised, we are hitting some more 45-day flavour. Now, we did play a 45-day mix on last week's episode from 2021. We are going to hit you with another one

2019. And of course, I'm looking forward to being part of it for another year. For now, it's time to turn those radios all the way up for episode 278 of 1200 Degrees. Let's go.

lovely DJ D hopping on the mic one last time to wrap this episode up and send much thanks to all of you who have tuned in to another one. We did hit a bunch of OG 7-inch vinyl records with this one, and of course all created for 45 Day the Radio Show back in January 2021. Now we are featuring a 45 Day mix by yours truly, Mama D, aka DJ D, each and every week leading up to May this year. And that is once again when we will honour the humble 7-inch vinyl record, the 45, for another round in 2026. Right now, though, yours truly, Mama D, is going to sign out for this one. I'll be back same time, same channel next week with another 45-day mix in this case. And, of course, until then, wishing you all a wonderful one. Peace out, y'all.

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2: It's upon the hour to come amongst you and amaze you with absolute incredible out-of-this-world type sounds. Look out. Here we go.

Community Radio Network. This is yours truly, DJ D. I will be with you for the next hour as we explore some amazing pieces of wax, that's right, vinyl, for our beloved project called 1212s, which is 100 DJs from around the globe creating a mix from 12 of their 12-inch vinyl records. Now, we have hit a lot of corners of the globe thus far. We just, on the last episode, aired mix number 30. So on this episode, episode 31, we are actually going to play a throwback mix coming straight out of Africa. That's right, from Kenya, Africa. We featured DJ Eric as our mix number 7 for 1212s, and we're going to give that another spin on this episode. So DJ Eric has

and turntable tip. So, DJ Eric, no doubt, was a early choice for us to hit in terms of getting in the mix for 1212s, as I already knew he had a good collection of vinyl behind him. So it was exciting to see which 12 he actually decided to throw down. And in this case, he definitely decided to hit a bunch of funk. We are about to kick it off with some Midnight Star and Midas Touch, and then I will be back throughout the show to back announce what he has played. So thank you for joining us. Enjoy this funk that is about to hit the airwaves and the online waves. And I'll be back in a moment to let you know some of the track names and artists, with much love and much thanks going out to DJ Eric straight out of Kenya, Africa. Thank you for getting

You are listening to 1212. This is yours truly, DJ D, but right now it is DJ Eric up in the mix, spinning 12 of his 12-inch vinyl records, especially for mix number 7 of 1212. That's right, 100 DJs throwing down 12 of their 12-inch vinyl records, mixing them as well.

featured DJs from around Australia. Of course, DJ Eric coming to us from Kenya in Africa. We've hit the USA, we've hit Germany, we've hit the UK a number of times. And no doubt, as we move on through the numbers, there will be a lot more locations and countries and places that we will visit via these DJs and their 12-inch records. So, right now, I just wanted to take a moment to back announce what DJ Eric has just played. He kicked it all off with some Midnight Star and Midas Touch, hitting that classic 80s funk. He also played some Shannon, Let the Music Play, Phil Theron and Galaxy with What Do I Do? Total Contrast takes a little time, and of course one of my favourites, Central Line, Walking into Sunshine. That's right, an original sample for LL Cool J right there. Carl Carlton, She's a Bad Mama Jamma, again another original sample for Foxy Brown. And finally, right here, right now, some Herbie Hancock with A Rocket. A whole bunch more on the way. Herbie Hancock was track number 7. We are hitting 12-inch vinyl records, so a few more to go, and then I will be back on the mic once again to back announce the tracks that DJ Eric has played. Well, I think we better get back to that mix. This is mix number 7 of 1,212s. That's right. DJ Eric currently throwing down 12 of his 12-inch vinyl records.

by Jeffrey Osborne, She's on the Left. Lisa Lisa and Cult Jam, I Wonder If I Take You Home. Followed by Colonel Abrams with I'm Not Gonna Let You. And finally, the track that's going to take out this show, episode 31 of 1212s, is some David Joseph with You Can't Hide. Now, as you know, we will be back same time, same channel to do it up all again. Feel free to hit DJ Eric up online. 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

0: Welcome to tonight's local global show. This is Solomon with tonight's edition, which features a new album from the UK called Spell Songs, a continuation of a project with all sorts of amazing performers involved. And this one's paying tribute to our feathered friends. And that also features them very highly. That is our wonderful Australian artist Dobby, who's known for explosive performances and politically charged storytelling. And I was reminded of this by watching Peter Garrett on Zan Rose Take 5. He chose this as one of his top five, a very Australian theme about the river system that is in such peril. His album Warangu River Story won the 2024 ARIA Award for Best World Music Album. And his upcoming project, Marshmallow, pushes into new territory through hard-hitting rhythms, intimate reflection and genre-defying production. And this is The Experiment.
1: I think everybody struggles with willpower.
2: I think you're absolutely right. Plato suggested that the entire human experience, the sum of human existence, could be nailed down with just this. You have a higher self and a lower self. Your purpose for living is to overcome the usually more powerful urges of the lower self in order to fulfill goals of the higher self.
1: I am down with that 100%.
2: It makes utter and complete sense.
1: The will, like Plato said, to strive to do the right thing.
2: And it's willpower.

0: will, like Plato said, to strive to do the right thing by yourself, by others, by society at large.
1: And it's willpower that will get us over the bumps that come along in life inevitably.
2: Testing. 1, 2, 1, 2.
3: Can you say what your name is?
4: Yeah. Joshua.
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13: My name is Alexandra.

There has been so much amazing Indigenous music released here in Australia recently. We started off with a couple of Dobby tracks, then we had some 3% Nuki and Mikaisha with Fred Leone on the second one from them, and Baker Boy and BVT with a re-released album as a deluxe with extra tracks and all sorts of extra things, bells and whistles. And Psycho there with I've Loved and I've Lost from her upcoming album. And next up, we got a couple of artists coming through. We got Richard J. Franklin coming up, which is one of Seth's recommendations in Songlines magazine. Amazing Indigenous release. And Nigel Meyer is on at the Mem Hall on, I think, the 20th. Check it out. It's definitely worth buying a ticket because they'll for sure sell out. Someone else who may well sell out is Dan Sultan at the Golf Club, and he's on next Friday night. So lots of great music coming up here in Bellow. This is what's on at the Mem Hall, this Spanish Arnhem Land collaboration.

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Tonight here on the Local Global Show, we've been listening to a whole bunch of Indigenous artists to get us up and running, and then we've been having a listen to this new album from Spell Songs, which is a seven-piece folk world band featuring lots of favourites of us here on the Local Global Show. Chris Drever, Julie Fowlis, Seku Keita, Jim Molyneux, Rachel Newton, Karen Polwart, and Beth Porter. And the music is inspired by Robert McFarlane and Jackie Morris's best-selling nature books. The original Spell Songs and Lost Words books inspired the first couple of albums, and this third one is In Thin Air and forms a musical companion piece to Robert and Jackie's book, The Book of Birds, a book that is a love letter to the splendours and mysteries of bird life and a clarion call to halt the loss of birds from land, sea and sky. And that last track was In Thin Air. Before that was Canute from Gausu Sobra Kuyate. And before that, we heard another couple of tracks from this project, A Life Begun and Migration. And we are going to hear Nest.

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That's from an album that we featured last week here on the Local Global Show on 2BBB. We had Mystic Liverpool and the Jow Wobble and his two sons, Tian Kiyi, revisiting the psychedelic songbook of the Beatles. Within You, Without You, of course, is that one, and it's definitely worth tracking down on Bandcamp and other platforms. That's a brilliant album, Jow Wobble and Tian Kiyi. And we will hear some more from these Lost Words spell songs next. This is a companion piece for The Book of Birds by Robert McFarlane and Jackie Morris. And throughout the book runs a gentle mantra: nest, egg, beak, song, feather, flight, migration. These are the seven wonders that together conjure the miracle of bird. Intrigued by this concept, the seven musicians have created an intricate new album that has an overarching narrative capturing the remarkable world of birds from birth to flight. And this is Make Your Heart a Cradle.

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That is the sound of a track called Automatic from Mali Abomzoin, and the sound of her family's voices there during that song. Mali is a bassist, singer, songwriter and composer, and a citizen of Odanak First Nation based in Quebec in Canada. And another Canadian artist we got lined up next is this track, Talento, from the new album by Lido Pimienta. And she is also a Canadian musician from Colombia originally.

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That is the sound of In Thin Air, and it's our featured album for this week. The Lost Words, Spell Songs, and an accompanying piece to Robert McFarlane and Jackie Morris's book, The Book of Birds. And Robert McFarlane writes on their Bandcamp page here, "In Thin Air is a tremendous and powerful thing, singing bright and fierce right into our contemporary moment." And we will, I'm sure, return to that in future weeks here on the Local Global Show. We bring you the best of world roots, folk, bit of jazz, punk and hip-hop thrown in for good measure each Saturday evening and early Monday afternoon. This is Orchestra Baobab.

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I'll be heading for the hills shortly. That was Aaron Sood and Angeline Morrison from this brilliant Irish release from Real World Records, Don and Dub, and a name in Gaelic that I couldn't even begin to pronounce. Tikan Jaffa Coley and Kalinio Brown with a single for Rolla before that. Orchestra Baobab back after many years. And Sheila Chandra is also someone who is re-releasing old work to make a bit of cash because she can't sing anymore. Lament of McCrimmon is coming up. Jay Umbokoch and Real Da Alouette is the title track of this French project, Galant Tu Père Ton Ton.

That's another Real World Records release, Lament of McCrimmon and Song of the Banshee from Sheila Chandra, an album called Echo, which you can get on Bandcamp, and that would help her in her retirement from music. Jossie N. Clark's got a new album coming out. It'll leave you with Green Grow the Laurels from this. Talk to you next week.

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0: called him Amos, Moses. Sit down, Amos. Make it count, son. About 45 minutes on these to tip it down, Louisiana.
1: Hey, Bellingen Shire. 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

episode 278, as heard across the nation with thanks to the Community Radio Network. This is yours truly, DJ D, back at it once again with the next episode for your ears. And as promised, we are hitting some more 45-day flavour. Now, we did play a 45-day mix on last week's episode from 2021. We are going to hit you with another one from

2019. And of course, I'm looking forward to being part of it for another year. For now, it's time to turn those radios all the way up for episode 278 of 1200 Degrees. Let's go.

records with this one. And, of course, all created for 45 Day, the radio show, back in January 2021. Now, we are featuring a 45-day mix by yours truly, Mama D, a.k.a. DJ D, each and every week leading up to May this year. And that is, once again, when we will honour the humble 7-inch vinyl record, the 45, for another round in 2026. Right now, though, yours truly, Mama D, is going to sign out for this one. I'll be back same time, same channel next week with another 45-day mix in this case. And, of course, until then, wishing you all a wonderful one. Peace out, y'all.

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0: Vanakkam, this is Race Matters on FBI Radio, Kuru Radio, and across the Community Radio Network. My name is Pranitha Sevaraja, coming to you from Sacred Stolen Gadigal Land for the second of a two-part series, After Ulam, a patchwork of voices, struggles, and solidarities that ask, what does a Tamil homeland look like, feel like, breathe like, outside of a man-made agenda? Outside of borders, class, caste, gender, what does Tamil liberation on the island of so-called Sri Lanka mean if it includes not just the northeastern Tamils, but also a Malayaha and Muslim kin? And how does queerness fit in all of this? Content warning, today's show mentions violence, including genocide, murder, sexual and gender-based violence. Having been born and raised on Darug and Gadigal lands, I open today's episode with a deep awareness. My own freedom as a Tamil person is inseparable from the liberation of all Aboriginal peoples across this continent. It is a privilege to carry one of the world's oldest living languages, Tamil, and equally a responsibility to live as a settler alongside one of the oldest continuous civilizations on Earth. A civilization that has cared for these lands, waters, and skies for millennia before us and will continue to do so long after we are gone. I acknowledge that the same patriarchy and the same brutal colonial strategies that fractured Serendib are now fueling the ongoing genocide against my First Nations siblings. I see that the same violent logics targeting children from Chenmani to Gaza to Dondale are active in this broader struggle for justice. This land was and always will be Aboriginal land. In 1983, conflict erupted in so-called Sri Lanka between the Sinhala state and Liberation Tigers of Tamil Eelam, fighting for a separate homeland in the northeast after decades of persecution. Triggered by decades of oppressive policy and treatment, in 1983, the state incited mobs to massacre at least 4,000 Tamils in Black July. The genocide ended horrifically in 2009 in what Uncle Anna Parajasingham called an unfinished revolution, with over 100,000 civilian Tamil deaths, using tactics that were later seen in Gaza, like bombing civilian safe zones. In fact, shortly after October 7, a right-wing American think tank published a Mullivaikul plan for Gaza, detailing how the Israeli state could get away with ethnic cleansing using the same playbook used in the northeast of Ilongay. Today, land seizures continue, families of the disappeared still seek answers, and mass graves of children have been found. In the first episode, I approached Tamils in the diaspora to understand further the intergenerational effects of being from a culture of displacement and empire. I spoke to Sanjana Ravi to get a glimpse at the Malayaha Tamil condition and asked, are our Malayaha kin also part of our revolution? Since 2009, Tamil nationalism has become a marker of the diasporic experience. Once an understandable hallmark of the resistance, I wonder what place Westphalian frameworks of nationhood and state building has in today's liberation. Joanne Nagel's seminal article, Masculinity and Nationalism, remains one of the foundational works in feminist political sociology and nationalism studies. Writing at a time when mainstream theories of nationalism largely ignore gender and sexuality, Nagel advances a powerful argument. Nationalism is not gender neutral. Rather, it is deeply masculinized and sexualized, grounded in the construction of male heroism, female purity, and heteronormative citizenship. Nations, she argues, are made through gendered bodies and desires as much as through political institutions and wars. By foregrounding masculinity and sexuality, Nagel reframes nationalism not merely as an ideology of political belonging, but as a cultural system of gendered power. In 2023, I was invited to be part of the Jaffna Queer Festival, an interdisciplinary arts and culture festival in Yalpanam, informed by queerness as a method and way of knowing. There I met Angel Quintus, a 19-year-old trans feminist artist who was born and raised in Jaffna. What space does queerness, the in-between and liminal space inhabited by people who do not fit neatly within the heteropatriarchy, occupy within the context of nationalism? I asked Angel about her experience growing up in the post-conflict north as a trans woman.
1: கலாச்சார கட்டுப்பாடுகளுடைய ஒரு சம்பவத்தில் நான் ஒரு டிரான்ஸ்ஜெண்டராக அல்லது என்ன நான் ஒரு டிரான்ஸ்விமனாக
0: In the north, Jaffna is rigid. In a society with cultural restrictions, when I identify myself transgender or as a trans woman, when I identify as a woman, I face cultural complications. There's no second opinion. It is a post-war society. There's a social cultural rigidity or binary. This is male. This is female, only these two genders. And at the same time, male should be like this, female should be like this. All these categorizations are a big complicated matter, especially in Tamil culture. It is said that all these things are something brought from Western places, not here. All such things are said. There are a lot of problems from my home, from society, from school, in many places because of my gender-related expression. A lot of teasing, violent, denial of education that should have been received. I've lost many things when expressing myself. Moving past all of this is how a journey of mine started. A big factor was that after the war ended, opportunities to travel were received. That is one thing I acknowledge. So in such a rigid society, to express myself, Jaffna was a big sort of obstacle. After that, I moved to Colombo and started working.
1: யுத்த காலத்தில் அனுபவம் என்றது எனக்கு சரியான குறைவு. நான் எங்களோட சமூகத்தில் இருக்கிற மூத்தவர்களிடமிருந்து நான் கேட்டறிஞ்சினேன். நான் 19 இயர்ஸ் நான் பிறந்த காலத்துக்கு பிறகு நான் யாழ்ப்பாணத்தில் இருந்தபடியாக இந்த யுத்தத்தின் இதுகளை நான்
0: My personal experience of war is minimal because I'm 19 years old. I learned about it from the trans elders in our community. I was born and raised in post-war Jaffna, so I did not largely experience the direct impacts of the war. Based on what I learned from elders, what they said was that no matter how much they suppressed or hid their expressions, their grace and their true selves, it was bound to break through at some point. During the night, without others knowing the time, they would dance, wear saris and do makeup. At the same time, they use bicycle dynamos to play music and create light. For opportunities for female playing roles, wearing saris, those roles fell upon those who were assigned male. Some of them took on those roles and began performing. Back then, it was viewed as play or an artistic thing. In some places, it wasn't just entertainment. They mentioned that it was done covertly. However, they noted it existed under conditions of severe rigidity.
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0: When we think about the liberation tigers of Tamil Eelam, the first thing that comes to mind is the concept of a country for us, a separate country. That is how it was taught to us in our society by our parents or ancestors. So after that, when we look at the violence or the suppression happening within society, the cultural frameworks, today when we come out and mix within society, discuss what's happening and look at our community, we're told that if it wasn't for the liberation tigers of Tamil Eelam, if they hadn't been there, the trans community wouldn't even be around. You wouldn't have a life. You would have been beaten by a green coconut branch frond, Pacha Marayadi.
1: கட்டமைப்புகள் அதுகளை வச்சு வேற விஷயமா இருக்கு. സോ യുദ്ധകാലത്തിലെ ട്രാൻസ്ജെൻഡേഴ്സുകൾക്കാണ് കിട്ടാൻ നില ഇതുകളെന്ന് சொன்ன பார்க்க போனா ஒரு எனக்கு தெரிஞ்ச
0: If you look at the aspect of space, presence, or status for trans people during the war, from what I know from some of the older generation who lived as trans people during the war, they identified themselves as women, and that it was accepted by the Tigers, and they also mentioned that they received support. At the same time, opposition also occurred where it's been said that no one should live like this, and this has taken place in different regions. In Jaffna, in Parandan, different stories have taken place, different stories from different people. A very big space for transgender people was not received, but small, small changes in some places different. As for other big struggles or opportunities, those have not been received. However, in some places, some people without identifying themselves as trans have been involved in art forms. So those kinds of things exist. It's mostly taken place
1: covertly. So மறைமுகமாகத்தான் இது பெரிதும் இடம்பெற்றிருக்கு. பெண்களுக்கான இடம் என்றது இந்த சமூகத்தில் எப்பயுமே பெண்களுக்கான இடம் என்றது பெரிதும் இல்லை. அதை
0: A space for women in this society, a space for women has never really existed. It's something that must be actively pursued and taken by women themselves. I acknowledge that female cadres existed in the Tigers. However, even in those decision-making positions, I believe the opportunities for women were very minimal. It was men who made decisions, and it is men who got those opportunities, while women remain as those who provide support. Today, when we look at the roles of women in Jaffna, even now, women face restrictions like not going out after 6 p.m. There's still a sense of rigidity, whether it's sexual exploitation or violence against women. It continues to take place in public transport and various other places. We can't say it doesn't happen. In that sense, a space for women has always been something that must be stepped forward and taken by women themselves, as far as I can see.
1: பெண்களால் தான் முன் வந்து எடுத்துக் கொள்ளப்பட வேண்டிய ஒரு விஷயமா இருந்திருக்குன்னு நான் பார்க்கக்கூடிய மாதிரி இருக்கு. புலம்பெயர்ந்த தேசத்தில் இருக்கிறார்கள். இங்க ஈழம், ஈழ நாடு மற்றது அவங்களோட போராட்டங்கள், வடிவங்கள் அதெல்லாமே இருந்து அதை பற்றி எல்லாம் கதைப்பினம். ஆனா உண்மையில இங்க ஜதார்த்தத்துல கலர்ல கணக்கு பேர் பாதிக்கப்பட்டு
0: People living in the diaspora or overseas speak in various ways about Elam, the land of Elam and the forms of struggles that took place there. But in reality, on the ground, a large number of people have been affected and are living in places where even the basic conditions for survival are severely lacking. We must reflect upon the struggles and the violence associated with them. This is because the justice or reparations for the losses suffered through them have still not been received. However, people living here have now adjusted to this environment and have started learning to live together. Even so, those in the diaspora do not truly grasp how much the war affected people are suffering due to the lack of basic livelihood and employment opportunities. Many have lost their strength living as persons with disabilities, abandoned women, or leading female-headed households. Adequate assistance or measures for these individuals are still not being received. Instead, diaspora community continues to talk about Elam and related issues merely through words, celebrations, and events, while people on the ground here remain deeply affected. Celebrating without thinking about the reality appears to be a major clash or contradiction. If you ask the people living here, they've accepted their current life and shifted to a mindset of, it's enough if you just let us live in peace and we will live this life of ours. But those living overseas are still caught up only in talking about the past, the struggles and those things. There's no argument that we must receive justice and fairness for the injustices committed. And voices regarding that must definitely be raised. Nevertheless, the reality is that the people living here now are adjusting and learning to live towards reconciliation, peace, and coexistence.
1: இங்க இப்ப நாங்க வாழ்ந்து கொண்டிருக்கிற வாழ்க்கைன்றது ஒரு ரீகன்சிலேஷன், சமாதானம், நல்லிணக்கம் அது சார்ந்த விஷயங்களை நோக்கி நாங்க வாழ பழகி கொண்டிருக்கிறோம் என்று நான் நம்புறேன்.
0: Thinking about the ways women have been active participants in nationalist movements as fighters, activists, and symbols of sacrifice, I could not help but wonder if our participation is conditional and temporary. As I became friends with women in Yalpanam and later learned about their everyday tactics of safety in the post-conflict North, don't leave the house after 6 p.m., dress modestly, avoid eye contact with men on public transport, and began revisiting alone as an adult, I was conflicted. The way I was treated by men was often at odds with what the resistance wanted for women. Paradox that underscores the necessity of reimagining political belonging in ways that do not rely on masculine power or the subordination of women. A few years ago, I was lucky enough to become friends with Devi, the founder of Sambal Foundation, an organization that holistically supports women and children in so-called Sri Lanka who have been affected by gender-based violence, with 4 safe houses and the largest safe village for women in Asia. Beginning in the south, the foundation is now making moves to develop a similar facility in the north. I exchanged voice notes with Jaffna-born, Ghana-based Hazel Ampoti Tete, one of their board members who has been working in the field of women's development in the peninsula. Hazel is a community development practitioner with over 15 years of experience, her work focusing strongly on the empowerment and protection of women, children, and vulnerable communities.
2: In Sri Lanka, currently the statistics according to the United Nations is that 1 in 5 women face domestic violence across the country. Let that number sink in. 1 in 5. This is, to a large degree, the reported cases, let's say. But then when you break it down to the fact that Sri Lanka has a culture of secrecy around sexual abuse and domestic violence, what are the numbers actually out there? And the fact that in 2026, we heard that there is over 1 million cases stuck in the state system. And that if a crime took place today, the first part of that case will potentially be heard in 2036.
0: Hazel and I exchanged voice notes about her experience working with women in the post-conflict North.
2: I do have a personal connection with Jaffna, which is that I was born there right in the middle and the height of the war in Sri Lanka. And my parents made the decision to move to Colombo because the next door house was actually bombed and 2 young children, just a little bit older than me, lost their lives in that attack. So for me, as a Tamil born in Jaffna, the first time I was able to go to Jaffna was in 2009. Just as the war ended, I got an opportunity as a young teen to kind of go in there with the rescue efforts that were happening. And I took it and I ran, and that was the first time I went back to where I was born. And I have been back so many times since, both personally and professionally. Professionally, I've been in the development sector for over 15 years. I've worked in multiple areas, countries, including Afghanistan and other war-stricken countries. But working in Jaffna for me has always been special because I tend to walk into a room and I see women who are close to my age. But I see us having lived 2 very, very, very different lives. And that has always felt like a stone in my chest. So me going back and working with these amazing warriors feels almost like the least that I can do to my fellow sisters, to my fellow survivors in the north of Sri Lanka. I have always been welcomed by them. they tend to call me Yal Mahal in Tamil when they learn about the work that I've done, the places that I've been. And Yal Mahal means daughter of Jaffna, because they always say that they are grateful and proud that a Jaffna Tamil woman has been able to go, stand up in different conferences, speak, connect with so many people, and they have been nothing but welcoming. So when I sit with them and when I work out systems, processes that work for them, I realize afresh every time how strong these communities are, how absolutely resilient. I feel like the things that they have seen, heard, experienced cannot be understood by somebody who has not lived there. No matter how well-meaning we are. I did have my struggles in Colombo. I struggled till I migrated out of Sri Lanka because I forever carried an identity card that said born in Jaffna. So wherever I went, people were very nice to me. But the systems that run the country, the moment they see Jaffna on my card, they would be like, oh, go and get your job done in Jaffna, because your record should be in Jaffna. I grew up in Colombo. Even yet, I have not understood a one-tenth of what these women go through. And yet here they are, running businesses, working hard, doing childcare, carrying every burden that Tamil society tells a woman to carry. Caregivers, child bearers, the cooks in the house, all of this, in addition to which they have the courage and the resilience and the guts to stand up, start a business, run it. And for that privilege, I'm forever grateful to be able to work with these women. I am a survivor of childhood sexual abuse myself. And I have really come to understand that our culture is one of silence. Because a girl's value is in how the world decides whether she is pure or not. So rather than catching the perpetrator, many parts of our culture prefer silence over justice. So the biggest resistance in my line of work starts there, because with the work that we do, it means that we encourage women to walk out of their houses, take control of their lives, and walk away from their abusers. But that goes against some of the cultural elements in society, because it means you have somebody coming from outside of Jaffna who, as they see me sometimes, telling them, oh, just walk away from your husband. So they say, in Tamil they will say, Kolambula valandavangalukku idu periya prachana illa, which is basically, those who have grown up in Colombo, this is not a big problem to divorce your husband or walk away or to accuse somebody who abused you. But we have to live in our villages. So I think one of the biggest resistance that I have found is finding a balance between the culture versus supporting women who need to get out of dangerous situations. And again, coming back to the culture of silence and shame, the lack of practical sex education for young teens, for older teens. So with the problems of teen pregnancy, of drugs, of all of this that's happening currently in Jaffna, because we weave such a tight web of silence. I don't think any of us will disagree that you cannot tell anyone of the current generation, just do it, just don't go. If our parents said no, it was a no. The children of today are not built the same way. They're curious and they're strong and they want to know and they push their boundaries. So the moment somebody says, I'm telling you, don't do it because I'm telling you not to, they want to experiment. And that is not wrong. But they do not have knowledge. All the knowledge that they get is either from pornography or from the horrendously violent Tamil films that do appear around. And that is again a challenge that I really, really face, because where does the blame lie when there is a teen pregnancy? On the girl only? Or as a society, have we failed them?
0: You're listening to Race Matters on FBI Radio, Koori Radio, and across the Community Radio Network. There's this trend right now on TikTok about being ethnically ambiguous and surprising people when they find out ethnically you're one of them. I've seen folks of all backgrounds respond to this trend with their pride in looking ethnically unambiguous, pure. I've become fixated by the rhetoric of puritanicalism within nationalist movements. Imad Majid, a friend and multidisciplinary artist who also happens to be queer and Muslim, has taught me so much about the multi-ethnic fabric of Tamilness in Ilenge.
3: My name is Imad Majid, and I'm speaking to you from an island known by its Sinhala Buddhist settler colonial name, Sri Lanka. This land belongs to the indigenous Wanyaleeto, Athikudi, Palankudi communities, spirits and endemic flora and fauna that inhabit the island that is experiencing ongoing Sinhala Buddhist colonization, the genocide of the Tamil minority, indentured labor of Malayaha Tamils, Islamophobia, rampant homophobia and queerphobia, environmental degradation including deforestation on an island that is vulnerable to climate change, recently devastated by Cyclone Dithwa and still reeling from economic collapse. I straight up reject the term Sri Lankan Muslim because we're such a heterogeneous community. Through my own research into my own ancestry and Muslims on the island, when I look at my ancestors, I see Malay genes in our facial markers, but I also see Tamilness in that we belong to Tamil clans and share clan names with Tamil Hindus in the area. And there's just so much heterogeneity already in our identity that how do I then come into this conversation of Tamilness when I personally know queer Tamil voices much louder than mine who will make it a point to place importance on Dravidian facial features or Dravidian skin color. It's such a complex thing that we all really need to soul search a bit about what we really mean by Tamilness. Back home, we say Tamil nam moli, Islam nam vali. Tamil is our language and or our tongue, and Islam is our way. What's interesting about the intersections of queerness, Tamilness, and feeling othered by the construct of the Sri Lankan identity itself raises interesting questions about orientation, not necessarily in the simple sense of your sexual orientation, but rather more so along the lines of how bell hooks talks about being queer as living otherwise, or how Sara Ahmed might speak of orientations when we think of queer phenomenology and time and space and how we move through these. Already with Tamilness, there is so much that gets displaced on this island, quite literally, but also in a much deeper sense, right? Even when you compare Tamil Nadu to this island, you find that, for example, you don't hear the term Tamil Muslim so much, right? It's an identity that very much has its place in Tamil Nadu and has a rich history in both its polity and in a spiritual sense. But here you have more so this idea of the Tamil people being Hindu or Christian or Catholic. As such, we don't even talk about a history of Tamil Buddhism, or we don't speak so much about Adivasi, Dalit, and these forms of Tamil identity as well. So when we speak of queerness within Tamilness, I feel like there is a need to question how that finds its place within Tamil nationalism in the way that it developed, particularly on this island. I feel that as someone whose mother tongue is Tamil, whose family comes from a part of the island that is essentially in occupied Elam, I feel a need to have a voice and to speak from this experience. But it has been not necessarily easy to be in community with queer Tamils sometimes, because I feel there's not many others like me who are so vocal from the Muslim community when it comes to showing solidarity with the Tamil cause. And that is of course due to a much longer history of conflict between Muslim communities and Tamil communities in the north and the east. My own ancestral hometown, where we have been for 400 years, as early as 1954, there was conflict where a Muslim magistrate was trying to resolve a conflict between two inebriated Tamil villagers in Veeramunai, and this person was killed, and things were very volatile, and it turned into Muslim people from Samandare setting fire and essentially evicting Tamil people wholesale from Veeramunai. And then after that, land got claimed, and essentially an expulsion in some sense. And then fast forward to 1990, right, the same year that Muslims were expelled from the north, you had, well before October 1990, you had another spate of issues between Muslims and Tamils in the east. And the LTTE spokesperson Yogi at the time even said that the Muslims from Jaffna were expelled as a sort of punishment for what was happening in the east. To be able to claim Tamil Muslimness on this island requires so much unlearning and relearning on the part of Muslims on this island.
0: The Muslim expulsion from the northeast is something I had never been taught before as a child growing up in a pro-resistance family. Imad told me more about the history of Muslim and Tamil relations on the island.
3: About 12 years ago, I was on assignment as a journalist in the north, and I was particularly looking at the internally displaced people from Jaffna who were displaced in 1990, who were trying to return, and seeing the state in which their houses were when they returned, just completely blown up during the course of the war in ruin, and seeing them having to rebuild their lives. There was also this sense of just grace with how decades after that had happened, they didn't harbor any ill will. They wanted to feel that sense of belonging that they did before, and they would speak about how good relationships were back then, because there weren't really any major conflicts in the north so much. Now, if you look at even the Nallur Kovil at its present site was actually built over a Sufi shrine. Permission was given from the Sufi Muslim community for that to be built there. And you never really hear people talk about that, right? Like, it's such a significant offering and way to share sacred space. And as someone who finds so much beauty in faith and spirituality through the history of Sufism on this island, which is also how Muslims ended up here so much, was the draw of Adam's Peak and Sripada and Jailani, where the Sufi saint Qadir Jailani meditated for 12 years. There's this importance of syncretism that you still see to some extent in places like Kadargama. It's sad to see how much of that has been lost, it used to be normal for Ramadan or even a Sufi Kanduri to be commemorated and celebrated by all these communities together. And unfortunately, due to various factors, including the conflict, of course, these communities have become quite siloed and only sort of configured through these competing nationalisms and then these sort of religious identities overlapping as well. Sadly, in recent times, the media doesn't cover it as much. There has been the wave of Hindutva ideology from India sort of seeping in the north. So we're seeing certain small clashes between Muslim and Tamil people, Tamil Hindus in the north. Maybe it's a good thing it's not getting as much media attention, because then it would possibly become more volatile, the way that politicians tend to steer these things.
0: Imad's granduncle, M.H.M. Ashraf, a politician and government minister, was a loyal supporter of Tamil nationalist parties in their early formation, pledging to the cause of Tamil Oolum. Imad's maternal grandfather was a minister as well.
3: I really regret that I didn't speak to my grandfather more about his time and just his perspective on how things went awry. And I often wonder what Ashraf, Tambi Ashraf's Elam would be like. What place would a Muslim have in that Elam? For me, I feel that the safest space is one that we've carved out together. So I'm part of this collective called The Packet, which is a group of artists and folks who, I guess what we all have in common is feeling some sense of alienation. Among us are Tamil folk, Muslim folk, Sinhalese, all sorts. And we've been able to create space for the conversations necessary to sort of untangle these knots and to find language to speak from where we come from and such. But when it comes to society at large, even Colombo, to me, can feel like a space where I have to be a bit careful in person about things I might say and such. And code switching is very much a survival skill. My mother is an excellent code switcher. She studied in Chundukuli in Jaffna, but also Vincent in Batiklo, so she can switch between dialects, which she does to annoy my father sometimes. She'll switch up into Jaffna Tamil, and then he kind of loses sense of what she's saying, and it's sort of her way of kind of gaining ground on him. One of my earliest memories, I was probably 5 years old, we were going to one of my father's office functions, and in the car, he tells my mother, "Don't speak in Tamil there." And that was the first time that I realized, oh, there's something to this particular language. It was the language we heard at home between my parents. It was the language we heard among relatives. And yet our parents encouraged us to speak in English. I was put into Sinhala medium in school. I struggled because no one at home spoke Sinhala. My parents didn't study in that language. Language conflict is something that I think is still a deep-rooted trauma on this island, especially now with younger generations having less and less incentive to speak these languages. To me, languages are worlds. I really embrace what Thiong'o says when he says English is a cultural bomb that alienates us from our language worlds, from our culture. Even though this language is allowing me to speak across continents and all manner of people, there is also this pain that I feel that I'm not as well versed in my mother tongue, and that even if I were speaking it and being eloquent, speaking this pain of the various forms of pain that we endure being lucid and moving through this island can bring harm upon you.
0: I asked Imad, what does Tamil liberation mean to you?
3: I started working as a journalist in 2010, basically in the post-war, quote-unquote, period. First article of mine that was ever cited academically or whatever was one about Buddhist statues being put up along the A9 road. As soon as the A9 road to Jaffna was opened, this phenomena started happening. Right now, because of the previous regime, now it's less active, but we saw this archaeological task force set off to find or fabricate singular Buddhist presence in the north and east, including in our ancestral hometown and, of course, across the north and east. How do we envision an Elam that transcends colonization in the sense that the modern nation state, it is a modern phenomena, kind of is in and of itself an extension of colonialism? And the nation state, as Sivaram would eloquently put it, survives on, requires three monopolies: the monopoly of violence, monopoly on adjudication, and monopoly on extraction. There are only two books I ever recommend to anyone. One is Learning Politics from Sivaram by Mark Whitaker, who was a lifelong friend of his, and then When Memory Dies by A. Sivanandan, which is an amazing work of historical fiction that traces the lineage of, or the story of, three generations of a family, Tamil family, and starts from the pre-independence period towards the breakout of the conflict. Sivaram's mission was to bring together the tools necessary to break out of the stranglehold of the singular chauvinist nation state. So how do we imagine an Elam that cannot be colonized? One that is not simply about borders. Of course, it is rooted in land. It is deeply rooted in that. But to me, I feel Elam exists, right? It is in every person who keeps it alive within them. It is in every trace of evidence of those who were disappeared. The excavations in Chemmani, it is in every displaced person across this globe, right? Is it not possible to imagine an Elam where syncretism, where multi-ethnicity, where communal harmony can happen on its own terms, that goes beyond the modern notion of the nation state and is able to be a space for people to still feel belonging to those ideals, to what it was fighting against? And so that self-determination does not require it to enact the same violences that made it necessary to seek self-determination. And when I say violence, I'm not saying that I'm against militancy or that I'm against resistance in those forms. All of that is necessary. As Malcolm X said, by any means necessary. But I feel even when we are militant, whether by word or by sword or however means, if we can still hold space for a more inclusive, I don't want to use the word nation even, but perhaps someone has to invent a word for it, or maybe Elam can just be that, the word for it.
0: This series is by no means an answer or an absolute truth, but a prodding and provocation that I feel many of us in the diaspora feel deep within our bones. One thing is for certain, across cultures, contexts, histories, wars, genocide, conflict is largely ravaged by men. Masculinity has a killing problem. I started this series with the voice of Dinesh Thile, a community facilitator from Toronto, now based on Gadigal land, talking about Ulam as a set of relationships and connections with one another. One relationship I have treasured through this journey is with Krish, a sound artist and food programmer also from Toronto, who once started a project called Dear Thummel Men.
4: In 2019, alongside a few others, we started an initiative called Dear Thummel Men. This was birthed out of a tragic event that took place in Toronto, specifically in Scarborough, Ontario, where a young 27-year-old Tamil woman named Darshika Jagannathan was murdered by her estranged husband. It was not, is not the first time that within the Tamil community we had heard, you know, locally or abroad, of a murder or gender-based violence in general that had taken place within the community. And while plenty of conversation was being had amongst Tamil women and queer Tamil folks, there certainly was not at least an intentional effort made by, you know, cisgendered or heterosexual men to talk about not only a rejection of this sort of violence. Plenty of conversation was being had amongst Tamil women and queer Tamil folks. There certainly was not at least an intentional effort made by, you know, cisgendered or heterosexual men

0: maybe a normalization of that violence is rooted in complex post-traumatic stress disorder, a history of violence, and a history of violence being connected to having violence being enacted on a man, or just cycles of violence or pain or trauma existing within families for a variety of reasons, but certainly also being connected to the violence of migration, the violence of genocide, the violence of war, and trying to connect the dots between, you know, larger ideas related to patriarchy, related to misogyny, related to our understanding of who we are as men, in hopes of not only connecting the dots and maybe building some agency amongst ourselves and amongst other young Tamil men to feel confident to speak up or speak out against the violence that we had seen, but maybe more importantly, build a stronger sense of self, stronger sense of their masculinity that was more open, perhaps more compassionate to themselves and thus to others, and less restrictive, really. The initiative admittedly only lasted about 2 years. We started in 2019 and trying to keep things moving in the height of COVID restrictions was hard. I think me and the two others that were trying to do things like make educational social media posts or host drop-in style Zoom hangouts where we maybe moderated some conversation around how people were feeling, just starting very simply about getting people to talk about how they're feeling, mostly related to themselves or related to how they were navigating the early stages of COVID restrictions. I think the truth is we got a little too caught up in perfectionism and maybe pressure that we imposed on ourselves and maybe felt a little bit from others around us. I don't blame anyone. I think mostly we weren't able to be honest with ourselves and our capacity to see out the work that we wanted to do. I think we were scared as well. There were a lot of people, particularly on social media, who were not happy about us choosing to be critical of gender-based violence and the role of patriarchy in the Tamil community. Something I found very alarming was how many people were upset about us outwardly condemning the murder of a young woman and its connections to gender-based violence, and also making arguments connecting our criticism to a criticism of nationalist efforts, particularly seen out by the LTTE. It was maybe strange and confusing at that time, because at least the understanding we had had at that point was that these revolutionary or these resistance groups were quite intentional about eradicating gender norms, gender stereotypes, misogyny, etc. But to this day, I don't think I fully know. And it's a gap in my own knowledge. Maybe at the same time, I'm not here to look at things so black and white. We didn't know what direction to take it. We didn't know whether to dive deep into theory about misogyny, about the patriarchy, and to understand things through a sociological or philosophical perspective. We didn't know whether to just do the basics of talking to men compassionately and without judgment and with kindness at the forefront. I think it did feel like when we had said we were going to do the work we were going to do, there were a lot of people, understandably a lot of women, a lot of queer folks who were like, what are you guys up to? What are you guys going to do? And in many ways, we may have let our own shame and guilt around not doing enough ultimately lead to stopping. But I remember when we did stop that we all just kind of looked at each other and said, maybe the work lies within ourselves. While we know that this is something that matters to us, we invited ourselves to maybe take the time we needed to ask ourselves those questions.
1: Thank you for joining me across this two-part series after Ulam.

0: it's actually happening on the ground in the post-conflict north towards material sovereignty and autonomy. Amitha Arapulagasam's documentary Thiokim on the climate catastrophe of the post-conflict northern coastline is screening on September 20 at Reading Cinemas. More info on that in the show notes. 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I honour all storytellers that have made this work possible, as well as the long tradition of storytelling, resistance and resilience that has taken place on Gadigal country where FBI radio broadcasts out of.
1: Race matters.
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Hello there and welcome to this week's episode of Global Village. My name's Habib, and for the next hour I'll be taking you on a musical journey that celebrates life through the culture and diversity of world music. Thanks for joining us for the program today. We have a wonderful show for you. Some of the countries we'll be visiting include Portugal, Mongolia, Italy and Brazil. So wherever you may happen to be listening in this big wide world, sit back, get comfortable, because our magical carpet is about to take off. To start the show today, put on your dancing shoes because we're going to India.

the soulful voice of Brazilian singer Eve Mendes and the song Naval Fuji from the album Beginner's Guide to Brazilian Lounge. Now, Eve Mendes is sometimes known as the Brazilian Sade, not only because she sounds a little bit like the singer, but because she was so keen to work with Sade's producer, Robin Miller, that she actually left a singing message on his answering machine. Wow, that's determination for you. And before that, we heard music from the island nation of Madagascar. And the song was Mifuhaza, and it was by Razia Said, taken from her album Zebu Nation. And to open the show today, music from India's medieval pundits. And the song we heard was Fabric, taken from their self-titled album. You're listening to Global Village, coming to you right across Australia on the Community Radio Network. Let's continue our musical journey now and go back to Africa, this time the West Coast, and hear music from Sierra Leone.

Music from Cuba by the late Polo Montañez and the song Un Bolero from the album Guajiro Natural. And before that, we heard music from Italy by Gavin and the song Sweet Sadness. And to open that set, music from the African nation of Sierra Leone and the song Tamag Bondorsu by Sierra Leone's Refugee All-Stars, taken from the album Rise and Shine. You're listening to Global Village across Australia on the Community Radio Network. Hope you're enjoying the program so far. Let's continue our musical odyssey now and go back to the Caribbean, this time Mexico.

music from Portugal by Antonio Chainho, and the song Fadinho Simples, and that's taken from the album The Rough Guide to World Music. And before that, music from Spain by Maita Vendesa, and the song Rancanquin from the album Rumba Flamenco. And prior to that, we heard music from Mongolia, and the song Altain Magtal, and it was by Serendava, and that's taken from the album Passport to the World. And to open that set, music from Mexico by Pilar Montenegro, and the song Quítame Ese Hombre from her album Desahogo. You're listening to Global Village across Australia on the Community Radio Network. And that brings us to the end of the program today. I hope you've enjoyed listening to Global Village, and I look forward to your company again at the same time next week. I'm going to leave you now with a lovely piece of music from Egypt. This is Hassam Ramzi and the title track from his album Source of Fire.

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And hi there, you're listening to the Dirt Music Radio Show, coming to you as it does every week from the studios of 2SER. Stuart Coops my name, thanks for joining me. Got a bit of a cold this week, but hopefully we'll get through the show. If you're wondering what Dirt Music is all about, let me tell you, Dirt Music is a radio show about music that comes from the heart and takes absolutely no prisoners. What you're about to hear can come from right across the musical spectrum, just so long as it's made with no concession whatsoever to fad or to fashion. So it's another week, another Dirt Music, lots of music to get through. Some of it's old, some of it's new, some of it, of course, is in between. A bunch of people I know, including my good self, have been excited by the release of a newish old album from the Cramps. It's called Greatest Gravy, and it was recorded in Memphis in 1977 with Alex Chilton as producer. We're going to have a listen to two songs from it, a version of Jimmy Lloyd's 1958 song, Rocket in My Pocket, and then after that, the Cramps' take on the Charlie Feathers song, I Can't Hardly Stand It. And then, after two Cramps songs, we're going to have a listen to something from the Twisted Teens, who are from New Orleans, coming to Australia for the first time later in the year, but very obviously have listened to just a little of the Cramps. So let's get underway on Dirt Music. This is Rocket in My Pocket.

A bit of raucous roots music to get us underway this week on Dirt Music. Two songs from the Cramps. First up, their version of Rocket in My Pocket, and then their take on I Can't Hardly Stand It, followed by the Twisted Teens. A song called Weather the Season from their brand new album, Florida Water Blues. Twisted Teens, a duo who are mighty fun. I think they've done two albums to date, and as I mentioned earlier, coming to Australia for the first time in December of this year, 2026. Now, let's have a listen to something from, he's 80 years old now, the great songwriter and singer Ray Wiley Hubbard. And then we're going to listen to a song that is referenced in the tune we're about to hear. That sounds complicated. I've got a cold or the flu, but it does make sense, and it'll make sense to you. Stay with me.

I'm sure you worked out what I was doing there. We listened to Ray Wiley Hubbard with the song Cobwebs from his brand new album called Reel to Reel for Real. It's an album he has just released, aged 80 years of age. And then I went, as you expected, by playing a couple of the tunes that were referenced in Cobwebs. The White Stripes doing their version of Dolly Parton's Jolene. And then I love the line where one of the characters in the song, he sings, agrees with Robert Palmer, the famous critic, that Charlie Patton, not Robert Johnson, was the father of the Delta Blues. So I thought we'd have a listen to the great Charlie Patton doing Screaming and Hollering the Blues. Now, let's have a listen to something new from Victoria, a band I like a lot called Munro. New song from them.

That would have had you up and dancing. I'll tell you about it in a minute. Three tunes there, three more on Dirt Music this week. Munro, they come from Victoria. New song from them called For Fiona. Then something new from Lucy Wise, who'll be on the show probably towards the end of September. New song from Lucy Wise called Luminous. And then that vibrant piece we listened to, Animeros, yes, and the song Descarga Royal. The band are a discovery of Dan Orbach, and Mark in the Sydney suburb of Miranda, who suggested I play them, said he can hear echoes of Santana and the Sir Douglas Quintet. All right, Animeros, I think that's right. All right, let's have a listen now to something that is about 30 years old. It's the Wallflowers, a band fronted by Bob Dylan's son. They are coming to Australia at the end of the year in December to play all of their classic album from 1996, Bringing Down the Horse. And they're also going to play all of Tom Petty and the Heartbreakers, Long After Dark. Let's have a listen. Refresh your memory, or you may have passed them by when the album first came out. Let's have a listen to The Wallflowers.

Three more wonderful tunes there on Dirt Music this week. First up, fronted by Bob Dylan's son, Jacob Dylan, it was The Wallflowers with the song Sixth Avenue Heartache. And as I've mentioned, The Wallflowers coming to Australia in December of this year and playing in its entirety. They're bringing down the Horse album. On that show, they're also going to be playing all of Tom Petty and the Heartbreakers' A Long After Dark album, which came out in 1982. So from that album, we listen to Oz the Wallflowers with the song Sixth Avenue Heartache. And as I've mentioned, the Wallflowers coming to Australia in December of this year and playing in its entirety. They're bringing down the Horse album. On that show, they're also going to be playing all of Tom Petty and the Heartbreakers'

joy in the slightest. And then after that, you can't have escaped the news that we lost the truly, truly great Dolly Parton a few days ago. How many Dolly Parton songs could we have played pretty much the whole show and next week and the week after? But I just picked one that kind of summed up for me, Dolly Parton, my Tennessee mountain home. It is time for me to say goodbye to those of you taking the syndicated show. I hope you can join me again next week for another Dirt Music coming to you from the studios of 2SER and around Australia. Thanks, as always, to the Community Radio Network. But we're not done with Dolly Parton. No, no, no. Little known fact, unless you're an absolute Grateful Dead nerd, is that the Grateful Dead performed Dolly Parton's Tomorrow Is Forever in the early 70s. They did it about 10 times in concert. And we're going to listen now, yes, from the 24th of September 1972 in Connecticut, the Grateful Dead covering Dolly Parton, Tomorrow Is Forever.

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1: To breaking news this evening, dozens of local residents have reported some strange activity in the sky overnight. 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
1: I'm Doran Hart, former director and presenter on 2BBB FM. Well, one of the things about doing the local news was we, in the early days, we would always put together a tape of the news last thing at night, ready for the morning and the breakfast presenters. And I started to realise that the voice got very tired by the end of the day, and it sounded so drear, and you make mistakes and have to do it again and again and again. And I discovered this technique. We had had a training course, group of radio, community radio, by an opera-trained woman who had given us this technique called the cork. And you put a small cork, like a medicine cork, or your finger if you don't have one, or a biro or something, between your teeth. And then you enunciate every single word slowly and clearly, and do it for about 30 seconds or one read. And then when you start speaking afterwards, it just flows out. And it was something I was taught the trainees in years to come.
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1: Good morning, I'm David Cameron. Iran's military has threatened to carry out more severe retaliatory attacks if Washington continues to strike Iranian ships. The warning comes hours after the United States hit three Iranian oil tankers. The BBC's Peter Hyatt reports.
2: The Pentagon says its forces permanently disabled one tanker off Karg Island, Iran's main oil exporting terminal, and another near the port of Jask. It says it destroyed the third vessel in the Gulf of Oman. It posted video on social media of blasts at the sterns of the first two ships and multiple explosions on the vessel it says it destroyed. The Pentagon said Iran had earlier launched a failed ballistic missile attack on a US aircraft carrier and destroyer, and it quoted Admiral Bradley Cooper as warning that if the Iranians shoot at two American ships, the US will take out three of theirs.
1: Qantas says it's provided customers with accommodation and new flight bookings after one of its aircraft was forced to divert to Christchurch yesterday. QF122 to Sydney experienced a suspected engine issue shortly after taking off from Queenstown in New Zealand. Footage posted online showed bursts of flame coming from the aircraft's left engine. In a statement, Qantas acknowledged the distress caused to some passengers but said its pilots are highly trained to manage such incidents. The airline says the aircraft was cleared for priority landing at Christchurch and arrived safely with both engines operating. Parents are being urged to ask more questions about the places their children spend time as National Child Protection

0: week begins today. Child safety advocates want parents to look beyond the school gate and consider the safety of all settings, including sporting clubs, dance schools and tutoring services. CEO of NAPCAN, Lisa Waters, says parents ought to know what their child is doing and who they're spending time with, regardless of where that might be.
1: People who pose a risk to children operate in spaces where children are, such as dance clubs, sporting clubs, tutoring environments, or even workplaces. Quite often, these services or these organisations don't have checks and balances in place. So we call them unregulated spaces, and this National Child Protection Week, we're asking adults to pay close attention to all of the spaces where children spend their time.
0: Tens of thousands of people have joined a protest in Croatia's capital against the illegal dumping of waste. The organisers are demanding that the authorities clear up a site near the town of Gospic, where up to 45,000 tonnes of waste has reportedly been buried. Campaigners say drinking water in the area is being polluted. One of them is Zelika Sikic.
2: We ordinary people have had enough. And believe me, you will not divide us. You will not take away our children's and our rights to life. You will not kill this natural beauty of our homeland. And you will not turn us into a European dumping ground for toxic waste.
0: Translation by the BBC. To sport and in the AFL, the Swans have shocked defending champions Brisbane, winning by 141 to 88 points. They now have a week off before a home preliminary final. The Lions will face Adelaide in a sudden-death semi-final after the Crows beat the Western Bulldogs by 22 in their elimination final at Adelaide Oval. In the NRL, wins to the Melbourne Storm, the Raiders and the Warriors. In the NRLW, Cronulla scored 7 tries in their 40-32 win over the Warriors in Auckland.
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Ginnigan Jawan. I wish to acknowledge the Gumbengia people who are the traditional custodians of the land we are gathered on today. 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

0: Yeah, well, I know I owe you $20, man, but you know, hey, look at well, you know they picked my car up this morning?
1: What?
0: You know they say a man ain't supposed to cry. Man, I'm gonna tell you, you know, they didn't lie. Hey, I'm broke, man. I swear I'm broke. I got about $2, man. That's it. Swear I'm broke, man. Yeah, I'm broke.

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1: Every Monday morning, it's nice and easy favourites.
2: It's a beautiful day and I can't stop myself from smiling.
0: That is the most ridiculous thing I've ever heard in my life. Oh, no.
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1: Hey, excuse me, we're just from 2 Triple B. My name's Nico, this is Daz.
2: G'day,
1: everyone's wandering around, see what everyone's up to today.
2: Hey, Roy, how are you?
3: I'm Rich.
1: Hey.

0: no late birthday presents, something cheap, or an anniversary you forgot about?
1: No, it's not my job.
2: Yeah, we were just shopping at a wife's shop and we bought some food stuff over there. Really nice, you know, organic. Yeah, it's good.
0: It's a great market here, isn't it?
2: It's the first time I've been here, or second time. But first time to the markets, it's magic. It looks really nice, you know. Yeah, everyone's friendly. The music.
0: What do you recommend for food? What's the best?
2: For what?
0: What do you recommend for food?
2: For food? I haven't tried any of it, mate. I'm just hanging out. We had a late breakfast. But I'll get something for sure.
0: No, good on you, Roy. Hey, mate, love your shirt too, mate. It's a beautiful Hawaiian shirt.
3: Thanks guys.
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1: Good morning, I'm David Cameron. Iran's military has threatened to carry out more severe retaliatory attacks if Washington continues to strike Iranian ships. The warning comes hours after the United States hit three Iranian oil tankers. The BBC's Peter Hyatt reports.
2: The Pentagon says its forces permanently disabled one tanker off Karg Island, Iran's main oil exporting terminal, and another near the port of Jask. It says it destroyed the third vessel in the Gulf of Oman. It posted video on social media of blasts at the sterns of the first two ships and multiple explosions on the vessel it says it destroyed. The Pentagon said Iran had earlier launched a failed ballistic missile attack on a US aircraft carrier and destroyer, and it quoted Admiral Bradley Cooper as warning that if the Iranians shoot at two American ships, the US will take out three of theirs.
1: Qantas says it's provided customers with accommodation and new flight bookings after one of its aircraft was forced to divert to Christchurch yesterday. QF-122 to Sydney experienced a suspected engine issue shortly after taking off from Queenstown in New Zealand. Footage posted online showed bursts of flame coming from the aircraft's left engine. In a statement, Qantas acknowledged the distress caused to some passengers but said its pilots are highly trained to manage such incidents. The airline says the aircraft was cleared for priority landing at Christchurch and arrived safely with both engines operating. Parents are being urged to ask more questions about the places their children spend time as National Child Protection Week begins today. Child safety advocates want parents to look beyond the school gate and consider the safety of all settings, including sporting clubs, dance schools and tutoring services. CEO of NAPCAN, Lisa Waters, says parents ought to know what their child is doing and who they're spending time with, regardless of where that might be.
3: People who pose a risk to children operating spaces where children are, such as dance clubs, sporting clubs, tutoring environments, or even workplaces, quite often these services or these organisations don't have checks and balances in place. So we call them unregulated spaces, and this National Child Protection Week, we're asking adults to pay close attention to all of the spaces where children spend their time.
1: Tens of thousands of people have joined a protest in Croatia's capital against the illegal dumping of waste. The organisers are demanding that the authorities clear up a site near the town of Gospic, where up to 45,000 tonnes of waste has reportedly been buried. Campaigners say drinking water in the area is being polluted. One of them is Zelika Sikic.
4: We ordinary people have had enough. And believe me, you will not divide us. You will not take away our children's and our right to life. You will not kill this natural beauty of our homeland. And you will not turn us into a European dumping ground for toxic waste.
1: Translation by the BBC. To sport and in the AFL, the Swans have shocked defending champions Brisbane, winning by 141 to 88 points. They now have a week off before a home preliminary final. The Lions will face Adelaide in a sudden-death semi-final after the Crows beat the Western Bulldogs by 22 in their elimination final at Adelaide Oval. In the NRL, wins to the Melbourne Storm, the Raiders and the Warriors. In the NRLW, Cronulla scored 7 tries in their 40-32 win over the Warriors in Auckland.
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the dirty hands of Sue. Good morning, Mr. Blue. 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

special train line leaving out of Memphis, Tennessee, going into New Orleans. They're running so fast, the hobos don't fool with this train. They stand on the track with the hat in their hand. I had a friend girl that morning was catching that train.

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She told him she didn't know it. She could hear the bell, she could tell him all about it. If she dropped over that hill and dropped off in the valley, she heard the bell begin to tone like this. Make it sound like a church bell tone. This boy, she got to that 10-mile tunnel, she blowed and sold on air braids.

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Hey, Bellingen Shire, have you met Paul Foster? If you haven't, you should. Paul is a fourth generation local, brought up on the land and specialising in farming and agriculture. In growing things, transporting things, fixing things and managing the machinery that make things happen. So if you're into farming or agriculture, you've got to meet Paul. He can do it all. Go to www.paulfoster.com.au or call 6655 0231. That's paulfoster.com.au, and Paul is a proud sponsor of 2BBB.

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1: Hi, I'm Stephen Abel, founder of 2BBB FM. We had Bobby Bright, who was Bobby and Laurie in 1960s, who was known across Australia for being one of, you know, for hit songs, top 10, and Molly Meldrum and Molly Meldrum guest and all that. And he lived in Bellingen, and he also had a band called the Northern Gallopers, which I have a recording of that I did myself at the Federal Hotel in Bellingen, and I'll try to get that digitized so that it can ride the airwaves once again.
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0: in terms of the outcome of the First World War, land empires lose and maritime empires win. The Germans lose, the Ottomans lose, the Russians, they also lose. And the fact that the land empires lose, the fact that Germany loses, is relevant to the rise of National Socialism. In the late 19th century, empire was all but totally unquestionable. It was the way things were, and it was the way things had been for centuries.
1: That's Timothy Snyder, and this is Alternative Radio. I'm David Barsamyan. This edition of AR features Timothy Snyder on the world of empire. From the ancient world to modern times, tyrants had dreams of empire, and they would realize those dreams through conquest. The purpose of empire is to expropriate the land, labor, raw materials, and markets for the imperial hegemon. Language is a factor. Euphemisms like freedom, democracy, and liberation are deployed to cover the nefarious activities of the dominant power, in this case, the United States. Sending in the Marines and aerial bombardment is always an option, but Washington also uses boycotts, blockades, and sanctions to bring to heel designated enemies. When not directly intervening militarily, the United States also exercises control and domination through a series of quislings, local collaborators. The world of empire exists with new shapes and forms. Our guest today is Timothy Snyder. He's professor of European history at the University of Toronto. He's the author of many